0: play one of those, and then we'll get some new music in and just bop around here on 4F Freeform for free. Tony Chiguardo.
1: Winifred Boyd.
0: And here we go. We're going to hear some new Ringo in a little bit, but this is wonderful. This is Bert. Wow, we're hearing Elvis Costello again. This is Bert Bacharach and Elvis Costello.
1: Not rock and roll. Oh, no, this one might be.
0: No, this one you don't think is. But okay. All right, we'll see
1: Let me listen to it again.
0: Okay, here we go. 4F. Tony Chiguardo.
1: Winifred Boyd.
0: Here we go.

0: 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For those who enjoy going out and experiencing the vast array of talent on Long Island, you need Good Times Magazine. 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The Good Times Music Calendar lists over 400 shows every 2 weeks, and its musician section is a guide to the best in bands, studios, and music shops. Good Times Magazine. And you, a great combination.
1: Yes, and accidentally not being ready to come out of the set and having something accidentally queued up also makes things great.
2: Yeah, but a great magazine all the same.
1: A great magazine all the same, yeah.
2: So that was a perfect plug.
1: Absolutely.
2: For Good Times.
1: So shout out to Rich Branson for it.
2: And, yeah.
1: Rich, and also thank you, Rich, for we got a lovely, lovely, lovely article on the Port Washington Public Library's summer music series. Which we are doing. We got a whole bunch of shows. We got 9 shows.
2: Cool.
1: And they all appear in the
2: Good Times.
1: At least the first 5 or 6 weeks worth of those shows are going to be in the current issue of Good Times, their 57th anniversary.
2: Nice.
1: So, but they gave us a nice little article about that. So shout out to our buddy Brian Viner. And the co-creator of that series, I'm happy to take credit for the Sound Swap series, but Brian is the one that picked a lot of the music for this year.
2: So my advice to you folks who are out there: go pick up a Good Times.
1: Go pick up a Good Times
2: and rock this summer.
1: Rock this summer, man. Do it. Just do
2: rock
1: it.
2: Rock this summer out. Yo. Yeah, I probably could have left off the yo.
1: I liked it though. I got a kick out of the yo. I like the yo. Okay, well,
2: no,
1: I like it.
2: It's okay, but it was like just a little...
1: Yeah. I thought the yellow was nice.
2: Vanilla.
1: That was funny.
2: Vanilla,
1: all right.
2: Yeah.
1: Well, the show is for F-Free format. For Free, Tony Girardo.
2: Winifred Boyd.
1: And that was just sort of a fun. We had some new music, some old music. And let's go back and talk about what we played. Go ahead.
2: I played the fool. And that was by Michael Stipe. He did a little bit better. He did a lot better.
1: Nice.
2: That's off the soundtrack to Rooster. And I am dedicating that song to all of you who know who you are.
1: There you go. I love that. That what's fun about that is that there are people out there who that is really being dedicated to. But a lot of other people will sit and go, I don't know, is it me? Did I play well?
2: Do I know her?
1: If you played the fool, then it's for you. Anyway, but relatively new music from Michael Stipe.
2: Oh, see, I read it the other way around. I played the fool.
1: I played the fool. Yeah,
2: I played the fool, right. They played the fool.
1: No, but you know what I mean. I see what you mean. Right, you're sort of, I got you.
2: I played the fool. You know who you are.
1: You know who you are. All right. Was good. I got that too now. So it goes either way. It goes both ways.
2: Uh-huh. And what do you like?
1: What am I like?
2: Yeah. Well, Pugwash wants to know. What do you like?
1: What do I like? I like you. I love you. You're awesome.
2: I like strawberry. You like strawberries.
1: I like you talking to the microphone. I like when you're talking to the microphone. I like strawberries. I love your... what else do I like? I love your pancakes. You make amazing pancakes.
2: I do make great pancakes.
1: You do make amazing.
2: I do.
1: You're an amazing cook, actually.
2: Thank you.
1: And it's fun. So anyway,
2: thank you. We're perfecting them.
1: And doing a great job.
2: Pugwash.
1: Michael Stipe's got a new album coming out soon, so I want to just finish with that. But what are you like? What do you like? I like Pugwash.
3: We love Pugwash.
2: We love Pugwash.
1: And we love Tommy
2: we
1: Walsh.
2: Do.
1: Tommy, get better, okay? Tommy Walsh had a really, really, really, really bad accident.
2: Fall?
1: Bad fall. Very bad fall. Shattered his left wrist.
2: He's a guitarist.
1: Yep. I won't even go into the graphic details. But anyway, shattered his wrist. Hit his head real hard, hurt his temple very badly and above his eye socket, and he's a mess. But we love him, and he basically is the driving force behind Pugwash. That's from the album Silver Lake.
2: So go check out Pugwash.
1: Like? Yeah, definitely. And before that, we heard...
2: I'm looking for the battery saver.
1: We heard I'm Looking for the Battery Saver. Who is that by? That's a new song by the Electronics. I'm kidding. What did we hear?
2: Hopefully we've been saved.
1: Yes, hopefully we have. What did we hear?
2: This was a great song. This is an absolutely phenomenal song. And even if it wasn't done by who it's done by, I would have picked up this song and bought the album. And think, wow, this is a great new artist.
1: Aw. Was it two brand new young artists?
2: Well, I think they're brand new every day.
1: There you go.
2: It's Sir Paul McCartney and Sir Ringo.
1: There we go.
2: And it's Home to Us, and it's the Boys of Dungeon Lane.
1: Yeah, the brand new Paul McCartney.
2: Or is it Dungeon?
1: Coming out. No, it's Dungeon, I believe. Yeah, wow, that's a good question. Is it Dungeon? I don't know. I think it's Dungeon. And it's
2: but what a great, just really well produced. Yeah. Just the vocals, just the whole thing was great.
1: Yeah. Yeah. And it's nice because it's a duet with Ringo and two
2: but beautiful
1: old friends.
2: Yeah, it's just
1: very sweet.
2: It's very sweet, very poignant, but it's rich, it's full.
1: Yeah, and I love the line about the lady down the hall is drinking brandy and she burns the toast. I love that. It's just such a simple, cute line, but it's like, well, that's the old neighborhood. You know,
2: you scrape off the burnt part and put the butter and jam on
1: there
2: anyway.
1: You go. That works.
2: Or maybe no jam with brandy. So
1: Drink with jam and brandy. Wasn't that the old?
2: Yeah,
1: that will bring us back to dough. Anyway.
2: Well, bread does start with dough.
1: Bread does start with dough.
2: Anyway.
1: All right. So before that, we heard.
2: This one's you.
1: Similo and Bobby Darin, an obscure 1964 single. Bobby would have been 90 years old this week. And before that.
2: Happy birthday.
1: Happy birthday, Bobby.
2: My baby don't want nothing.
1: There you go. But still, what was the song?
2: Baby don't want nothing.
1: That was Ringo.
2: Sir Ringo Starr.
1: Sir Ringo Starr. Brand new music from Ringo.
2: Long Road.
1: Long Road is the album. And it's just a really, really, really, really solid album. Country. Ringo's first country album. All country. And a couple of songs, not as country as the other. It was written by T-Bone Burnett and Daniel Tashian and Bruce Sugar. And it is Ringo and the incredible Billy Strings on on vocals on that, sharing that, which is very nice. And the first song we did in that set, is it rock? Is it not rock? What's the scoop?
2: It's not rock.
1: It's not rock. The official vote, that song.
2: The only thing that makes it close to rock is the fact that Elvis Costello is singing it.
1: Yeah, but it's got a swing, and it's...
2: Swing's not rock.
1: Oh, I knew you'd get me on that. The minute that was coming out of my mouth, I was like, that's a mistake.
2: What was the backbeat? Where was the guitar? No. No. No, Raining Men. No, that's kind of pop. Sorry.
1: Raining Men.
2: You know I had to throw that in.
1: I know. That was very funny, actually. All right. We're going to go with Raining
2: All right. Men. What's up next?
1: Let's just have some fun. You wanted to hear this. You wanted to hear a little bit of
2: Wilson Pickett
1: music.
2: Yeah.
1: All right.
2: Let's rock and roll.
1: Let's rock and roll and do
2: the
1: some...
2: old-fashioned style.
1: Some wicked Pickett. I don't know what I'm doing. Anyway.
2: Hey, folks, this is 4F. Free format for free. I'm Winifred Boyd.
1: And I'm Tony Trigordo. Go ahead.
2: Not Mustang Sally.

0: And yeah, and you laugh.
1: Just
0: why you laugh?
1: Just the next song. It was raining. Instead of raining, rainy, it was raining, runny.
0: It's runny.
1: It's a runny night.
0: I love a runny night.
2: We are here at the White House.
3: No, not yet. We're not anywhere yet.
1: Wait.
3: Stop it. We're
1: yes,
3: not
1: Mr.
3: there yet.
1: Dickie Goodman, you have
3: wow.
1: to wait.
3: Dickie,
1: he's
3: hold,
1: pushy.
3: Hold your
1: pushy,
3: Dickie.
1: Pushy.
3: Hold, yes.
1: Ooh,
3: hold,
1: what?
3: I don't know what
1: I'm
3: I
1: not
3: just
1: wearing
3: said.
1: A Dickie.
3: That was good. That was a good save. Thank you, dear. That's very funny. The show is for a free format for free. George Harrison there.
1: I was going to say, George is in the house.
3: George in the house.
1: With knocking on Dylan's door coming up in
3: yes,
1: just a little bit.
3: Yes, George
1: Nine
3: Walsh
1: o'clock.
3: Is in the house. We heard George Harrison. George Walsh is in the house. And he's got some Bob and Bob-related music for you, which is all quite wonderful. And but we heard George Harrison, co-written by Gary Wright.
1: Oh.
3: Sadly, the late Gary Wright. I hate having to do that. But Gary, he of Dreamweaver and My Love is Alive
1: Dreamweaver.
3: Fame. Dreamweaver. Yeah, great song.

0: great yes. album. And that was If You Believe, George Harrison.
1: I do.
0: Yeah, I do too. And we also believe in the power of music and the healing power of music.
1: Absolutely.
0: And that from the album George Harrison. Before that, we heard...
1: I'll Be Back Up on My Feet.
0: And I will too, hopefully.
1: This is good. Yeah. The Monkees. And that is off of Missing Link, Volume 2. Dos.
0: And that was the version... Two. And that
1: Zwei.
0: Was... And that was the version that we heard on the television show, actually, for a bunch of years. And it's not the one that was originally on Birds, Bees, and the Monkees. And when that came out, finally, it was like, yay!
1: Oh, we're going to send that one out to Terry and Joe up in Connecticut.
0: Yay! Yes, let's do that.
1: Yes, please.
0: To other Monkees fans as well, and also to Mitch and Nancy and Scout and Spencer and Stephanie. And, yeah. So, and Rob Leonard. And, okay, before the Monkees, we heard...
1: Bjorn Skifs.
0: Nice. And he is the he was the lead singer of the album Blue Swede. As in Ooga Chaka Ooga Ooga.
1: I can't stop this feeling deep inside of me. Boy, you just don't realize what you do to me.
0: Thank you, darling.
1: This has sort of turned into a South Park, hasn't it?
0: It sort of has, yeah.
1: Okay,
0: right.
1: Moving on. That song is like my South Park.
0: His is Come Sail Away on South Park, which is anyway. I think it's Come Sail Away. I can't remember. Anyway.
1: I be castigated if I say I don't watch South Park?
0: Oh goodness. No.
1: Yes, I admitted to that.
0: That's fine. That's okay. But anyway, Bjorn Skifs, what was the album?
1: Oh, you're really going to do this to me, too.
0: Yeah, why not? I would
1: know. A Papa Umama. No. Oh, Papa Papa?
0: Yeah, Oh, Papa Papa. Pa. Something like that. I like it.
1: I figured you would know better than I would.
0: I don't know anything.
1: Mr. Music Historian?
0: I don't know his solo albums. I enjoy them, but I don't know how to pronounce them.
1: Well, he just wants to celebrate, and I just want to celebrate.
0: There we go. And who else wants to celebrate before that?
1: You can only celebrate with summer wine, and that is the Coors with Bono, and that would have been a concert I would have liked to have celebrated over.
0: Imagined.
1: Live in Dublin.
0: Wow. Unbelievable. Yeah, just...
1: I would have been Dublin over.
0: Oh! Wow. Okay, I'll take that. That was funny. And the whole set started off with the Wicked Pickett, Mr. Wilson Pickett, and Mustang Sally Baby. Slow your Mustang down.
1: Off the very best of Mr. Pickett. And I'm going to send that one out to Kim Tillman.
0: There you go. Very cool. All right. And so this is, we're going to get to one of Michael's requests now. Your friend
1: Shout
0: Michael.
1: Out to Michael and Wendy over
0: Shout
1: in Franklin
0: out
1: Square.
0: To Michael and Wendy over in Franklin Square. This is going to close us out. We're going to hear a couple in a row of... Michael's request, and you know, Michael's
1: he's got some really good eclectic taste in music.
0: He does have some really good and eclectic taste in music. So we're gonna play one of his requests, which if you're out there right now and you're going to get gas, you get where this tune is coming from.
1: And I gotta go do a couple of shout outs, dude. I want to shout out to over in Franklin Square to Artie and Debbie and to Amy too.
0: Excellent.
1: Okay.
0: And, we will be seeing you. I'm trying to think if we have anything coming up.
1: As far as
0: any shows, any events, anything that is
1: Well, we're just going to have to hold them in suspense. They have to get good times, and then they'll find out next week.
0: There we go, and they'll find out what's happening next week. All right, so on 4F, free format for free, Tony Chibardo.
1: Do I get Raining Men?
0: No, you got another rainy song that you wanted.
1: Really?
0: Yeah.
1: What, I have to choose?
0: Yeah, well, it's only, yeah, I mean, you know, we can... You
1: really?
0: Can, well, it was last
1: really?
0: Week. All right, I'll put it in. Hold on, I'll put it in. And then it's going to get, but it's going to get faded, though.
1: Thank you.
0: It's going to get faded.
1: Fine.
0: You just get...
1: Fine.
0: It's, hold on.
1: Fine. Fine.
0: Orc.
1: Fine.
0: Fine?
1: Fine. Are you going to fade me out or no?
0: I'm not going to. Well, go ahead.
1: What are we going to play? We're going to do an energy crisis.
0: We're going to play Energy Crisis.
1: Dickie Goodman.
0: Yes.
1: Thank you.
0: You're welcome.
2: We are here at the White House for a special report on the energy crisis. Mr. President, have you any statement?
3: Leave me alone.
2: Mr. President, what

0: really caused the energy crisis. During the crisis, how much gas will motorists be allowed?
1: Just enough for the city.
0: Who do you believe the gas shortage will affect most? Mr. President, the crisis must be solved. What do you intend to do? With me now is the head of the Federal Energy Office. Sir, you hold an important position. What are your qualifications?
2: I'm a joker, I'm a smoker, I'm a midnight toker.
0: Mr. President, have you anything to add?
3: Leave me alone.
0: Here with me is the new Vice President, Chevy Ford. Sir, how would you sum up the gas shortage? We have a long-distance call from Saudi Arabia. King Faisal, is that you?
4: Hello, it's me.
0: King Faisal, what are your thoughts when you look out at all those oil wells?
4: You're beautiful, and you're mine, oh mine.
0: I have gold in my ear of Israel on the other phone. What should I tell her?
5: Won't you tell her that I love her?
0: Mr. President, have you any added comment? Mr. President, the American people are waiting. Have you a statement?
6: I'm on top of the world again, down on creation.
0: We'd like to continue this record on the energy crisis.
7: But we have just run out of

0: due to circumstances beyond our control.
1: No!
0: I love raining. It's raining men has been preempted for this week. We'll see what happens next week.
1: No!

0: 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I hope you like every minute of the day. That's Pete Townsend for his birthday tomorrow, and we are knocking on Bob Dylan's door every Monday night. 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Once again, thanks our loyal listeners for being out there. Lorena and Phyllis and Cousin Kathy and so many wonderful folks out there. That last song was for good pal Bill in Wisconsin. Let's recap what we heard. We started with two songs from Desire as we celebrate, well, we're going to celebrate the 250th anniversary of our country, right, in this July 4th. Well, 50 years ago, we were celebrating the 200th anniversary with the tall ships in the New York City Harbor. That was a biggie for those around. Remember that one. It's incredible. It's 50 years ago. And that's when the album Desire was number one on the Billboard charts, released in January of that year. It was a big-selling album for Bob. And we heard two songs to start our program tonight, of course, after Knocking on Heaven's Door. We heard Bob singing a little Spanish in Romance in Durango, Mexico, segueing right into Black Diamond Bay. Yeah, we had the trumpets on Romance in Durango and Black Diamond Bay. Wonderful electric violin, Scarlett Rivera, Emmylou Harris on the black background vocals. And so we got two from Desire. And then we went right into a song from Pete Townsend's album, All the Best Cowboys, from 1982, his version of North Country Girl, right into Bob's version of course, his song. It's based on a traditional, but it's got a Bob Dylan copyright. He wrote the words, and Girl from the North Country, from the Freewheelin' Bob Dylan, and then right into a Who song from their 1975 album, By Numbers, a special dedication to Bill. And we were chatting about that on an email that, you know, we all like so many great Who songs. And in honor of Pete's birthday, we play one or two on Knockin' on Dylan's Door. You know, and especially the loud rock and roll that we all loved, the Tommy album and Won't Get Fooled Again. But, you know, as the years passed, I like those ballads and those mid-tempo performances, and that's just Pete Townsend on a ukulele. And, yeah, a new appreciation, the artistry, just like Girl from the North Country, to hear that introspective song. Bob's composure doing that fingerstyle guitar on his second album, The Freewheelin'. So, yeah, thanks for listening, everybody. We're going to take a quick pause for the cause, and we'll be back with plenty more. I have a special dedication for Chris Bisciello, who is a longtime listener and also has been on the show, singer in the Gypsy Felons. And so he asked for a Joan Baez and Bob Dylan duet. And, hey, you can't go wrong with that, because we were chatting about the album Hard Rain, which is recorded in May 1976. But on the official album, there is no Joan and Bob duet. So we will certainly rectify that in our next set of music. Right now, we're going to hear a little promo from DFK and something about the Yankees. How about that? Yeah, there was a Subway Series this weekend for Major League Baseball. All right, we'll be right back after these words.
1: 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And guess what, guys? We've been doing it for the past 26 years. It goes down on Long Island's 88.1 FM, WCWP, and WXBA, LIU Public Radio.
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0: And we are back, knocking on Dylan's door, WCWP Radio and WXBA in Brentwood, LIU Public Radio that rocks. This is Joan Baez and Bob Dylan doing a duet on a song called Railroad Boy. And this is not on the album, but it was released as part of the video television special from 1976. So let's bring it up, WCWP.

0: Cha-Cha Boom, WCWP Radio. Of course, that was a performance by Joan Baez and Bob Dylan during the second Rolling Thunder Review Tour from 1976. And also, there was featured in the Hard Rain television special. We heard three songs consecutive. We heard Railroad Boy, and I love the way Joan and Bob hold that ending note, the climax of the song there. And then a song by Woody Guthrie, Plane Wreck at Los Gatos Canyon, a.k.a. Deportee. Arlo does some wonderful version of his father's songs, and right there we had Bob and Joan. And I Pity the Poor Immigrant with the full band, Electrified. Nice piano in that. Howie Wyeth, the drummer from the Desire album on that Rolling Thunder tour. And hey, it's all right here, knocking on Dylan's door. Ah, when we get back, we're going to play something from the Bootleg Series Volume 15, a special take one. And let's do a little update for the sports program that we have here at WCWP. And be back with more Bob Dylan and Friends.
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It's Mick Jagger on WCWP Radio, knocking on Dylan's door. A very sensitive vocal from Mick. Yeah, piano by Nicky Hopkins, who also was on the Who album, Who by Numbers, that we played for Bill earlier. Yeah, showing some restraint there. Mick, I really like that ballad. 1974 album, It's Only Rock and Roll, But We Like It. Yeah. So from the top of the set, we started with a couple emotional songs as we try to transport ourselves and our fellow travelers, all our Town of Oyster Bay folks, Lorena and Phyllis and Cousin Kathy and all the good folks. We have Marnie and Harry, and we thank all our loyal listeners. We started with To Be Alone With You, Take One, the Bootleg Series, Volume 15, covering the some of the Johnny Cash years, and then right into a Bob and Johnny duet, I Still Miss Someone, Take Five. And Cousin Kathy, I hope you're awake for that one. Upstate New York, I know you like Johnny Cash, so that's for you and for all of us. Right into Emotionally Yours. We went to the Bootleg Series Volume 16 for that one. A song originally on Empire Burlesque. That is an alternate take, again, from the Bootleg Series. And then the Rolling Stones, as we get ready to close the top of the hour, we're going to play a little music to take us to the top. This is a song called Icarus, and be back with plenty more on the other side of the hour.

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2: 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My name is George Walsh, here every Monday night, knocking on Dylan's door. And we're going to play a song from Bootleg Series Volume 18. Yeah, as we're working our way up to the current release. But first, you know, the state of the world, I'll tell you, Long Island Railroad strike, we weren't expecting that here. And this really threw a lot of family and friends into chaos. And even folks trying to get to the Met-Yankee game this weekend, as there was a Subway Series in Major League Baseball. And what else is going on? Hey, Paul McCartney is in town. He was on Saturday Night Live. And yeah, so there's always great music. There was a brand new Paul McCartney album out this Friday. There's a brand new release of Ringo Starr that just came out. There's a new Rolling Stones coming out, as we just played a Stone song. The Stones will be out in July, and Bob will be out on tour. June 4th is the first show of the next leg of the tour. So some great stuff this summer we look forward to. Again, we're going to play a song. This is another take one. This is called One Too Many Mornings, WCWP Radio.

And there's Bob, just caressing each word. Really enjoyed that. One Too Many Mornings. What we're going to do right now is play the exact same song. However, we're going to jump to more than a decade later, 1976. Specifically, May 23rd, 1976, Colorado State University, Fort Collins, Colorado. And this is the same

location, same concert where we heard the three duets earlier when Joan and Bob. This is the full band version of One Too Many Mornings. For the other side of the coin, Bob goes electric, and Don't You Dare Say Judas. I know we all have that anniversary also coming up. Okay, this is Bob and the Rolling Thunder Review in 1976.

0: knocking on Bob Dylan's door with a little bit of Bette Midler. From the top of the set, let's recap. We started with four songs, all released in 1976, as the album Desire was a major piece of work for Bob Dylan. He came out with a television special in September that year. It was recorded in Colorado in May 1976, and we heard the electric version of One Too Many Mornings and A Thousand Miles Behind, right into a song called Rita Mae, released only as a 45 RPM single. That was an early take, recorded July 14th, 1975, Rita Mae. And then a song also from the Desire album. It did not make it. I think the Joey Gallo song bumped out Abandon Love. It was released 10 years later on the Biograph collection. And interesting enough, George Harrison has recorded a version of that. So Abandon Love sounding really good there from the Desire sessions. And then Bucket of Rain, released in 1976, as Bob did a guest appearance on Bette Midler's album, Songs for the New Depression. Bette said she was going to cover Bob's song from Blood on the Tracks, Buckets of Rain, and Bob co-sang it and helped out and changed a couple words or two along the way. And yeah, we got some wisdom from Bette and Bob. So there we are, WCWP Radio. We got a quick break and be back with plenty more. Again, thanks for listening, everybody. 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
0: Chris McIntosh. I remember Chris when I was here in the early 1980s, 82, 83, 84. And Chris is still on the air, rocking soul gospel and knocking on Dylan's door every Monday night. WCWP Radio. Thanks for listening, folks. It's great to stream across the country and all our loyal listeners. We've been concentrating a bit on 1976. This evening, we're going to jump back 10 years and teleport to 1966. As May of that year is also the anniversary of Blonde on Blonde. So we'll play a track from that album. And yeah, this is Bob, one of his best, WCWP Radio.

0: It's nighttime in the big city. Rain has fallen. Fog rolls in from the waterfront. A night shift nurse smokes the last cigarette in her pack. 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
1: 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Today's show, all about the weather. Curious about what the weather looks like? Just look out your window, take a walk outside. We're going to start out with the great Muddy Waters, one of the ancients by now, whom all moderns prize. One of his early songs on the Chess label, Blow Wind Blow, featuring Jimmy Rogers, Otis Spann, and Noah Walter. From the windy city of Chicago, Muddy Waters, Blow Wind Blow. Here's Muddy.

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0: And that is called The Fourth Time Around, Mr. Bob Dylan. WCWP Radio, Knocking on Dylan's Door. You know, we played the live version recently. That is Blonde on Blonde, released May 1966. As that was a long set of music as we start and end that set with songs from Blonde on Blonde. From the top, we heard Sooner or Later, One of Us Must Know. Again, 1966 music, Bob's double album, and recorded in Nashville, and we're still enjoying the fruits of that wonderful recording. Then we went to Theme Time Radio as Bob Dylan gave us a little start of his show about the weather and the great muddy waters, singing about Chicago wind, blow, wind, blow. Sounded pretty good there. And then we stayed with 1966 as Frank Sinatra recorded a song called The Summer Wind. And I'll tell you, I don't know where you are in the country, but right here in New York, it's 90 degrees tomorrow. We got that summer wind, that's for sure, Tuesday and Wednesday this week. Summer Wind was on Frank's album Strangers in the Night, like we said, also 1966. And then we heard a song from an album Shadows in the Night, Lucky Old Sun, as Bob Dylan recorded all songs that were recorded by Frank Sinatra on that album. And sounding really good there. I like Bob's vocal, Lucky Old Son. And then old-timing it a little bit, Stephen Foster, the beautiful voice of Mr. James Taylor with Oh Susanna, Don't You Cry For Me. I come from Alabama with that B-A-N-J-O on my knee. Well, we didn't have time for Neil Young's extended version, so we got James Taylor and Just Under the Wire. And then the great Richie Havens, also from 1966. Hey, Richie covers Paul Simon, the 59th Street Bridge song. I'm trying to remember the album. It's Parsley, Sage, Rosemary, Sacco and Vanzetti. No, Parsley, Sage, Rosemary, and Thyme, the 59th Street Bridge song, Feeling Groovy, by Simon and Garfunkel, as recorded by Mr. Richie Havens, as Richie was skipping along with that version. And then we ended that set with The Fourth Time Around from Blonde on Blonde. Okay, wow, we are up against the clock. Knocking on Dylan's Door is here every Monday night. We're going to play a song by John Lennon. And John's producer, Jack Douglas, passed away this week at the age of 80. And he talked about how John was, getting a second chance. The opening song from Double Fantasy, which Jack produced, was called Just Like Starting Over, a song called Cleanup Time. We also had the other side of the coin. This is a song called I'm Losing You, a little bluesy, but we remember Jack Douglas on WCWP Radio.
1: 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Beautiful, beautiful.

0: And that was John Lennon from the Double Fantasy Sessions, Losing You. We are just about out of time. We'll see you next week on the radio. Everybody, have a good one. Take care and be kind and blow, wind, blow, as Muddy Waters says. Next week, Memorial Day, we will be live in the studio. Celebrate the Bob Dylan's birthday. So we'll see you next week on the radio. Take care, everybody. Be well.
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0: Well, now the first thing I have to say is, everybody, please extinguish those candles. They are dangerous. They are dangerous. That is Melanie and a live version of a song called Jammin' Alone. But Melanie, you obviously were not jammin' alone.
1: Well,
0: would you kindly acknowledge this big strapping gentleman?
1: Big strapping gentleman is my guitar player. And he happens to be my son.
0: Wait a minute.
1: Yeah.
0: Wait a minute.
1: I made the mistake of saying
0: this,
1: it was...
0: Yeah. This giant came out of you?
1: Yeah, I know. Fortunately, it was a little smaller at that point. But
0: oh, my God. I hope so. I certainly hope so. I couldn't be absolutely sure of this, but I thought I saw smoke coming out around his fingers. During the solo part.
1: Yep.
0: Wow. So the what do they say?
1: Bo Jared. The smoking Bo Jared.
2: Oh God.
0: Let me try this one on you, Melanie. If you stop people on the street and you said, "Melanie, tell me what you know about Melanie," there's a certain portion who aren't going to know anything at all.
1: Right.
0: There's a certain portion who are going to scream out, "Brand New Key."
1: Mm-hmm.
0: There's another portion who are going to say Woodstock. There's another portion who are going to, like those audiences in Europe, know the obscure cut on the track, on the album you put out.
1: Animal Crackers.
0: How do you navigate that wide a swath of people's reactions to you?
1: Yeah, well, when I'm in front of the audience, like, I guess I'm psychic. That's what it must be. I mean, I listen. I sort of feel it out. And I mean, I'll put a set down. You know, it's not always that I stick to it.
0: Mm-hmm.
1: And somebody will call out, "Animal Crackers." And, oh yeah, that song. And I might even do it. You know, if I think I'll remember all the words, and there are a lot of words on 37 some odd albums, you know.
0: Yes, indeed.
1: There's a lot of words, but I go for it.
0: Well, I'm going to throw some at you along the way here, but for right now, let's concentrate on the new record that you mentioned earlier. Paled by Dimmer Light. Is it available in America?
1: On my website at melaniemusic.net. It's about music. That's right. There's a new venue on the internet, you know. Whatever.
0: Okay, all right. That's how people can find out
1: about
0: Paled by Dimmer Light. I did a show recently. The premise was, what if women had invented rock and roll, and everything in the entire program was by women, and I happen to have had your version of U2's.
1: Really? So you've done it.
0: I still haven't found what I'm looking for. What brought you to that song?
1: I always loved that song. And there was nothing wrong with the production of it at the time. But it was 80s, you know, and I always thought I'd really like to hear it as an acoustic song. So we did it. And I don't think it didn't lose any of that edge, you know.
0: Not at all. In fact,
1: Oops. I said edge.
0: Oh my goodness. There's a Bono joke in there somewhere, but I'm not going to bother with it. I'll tell you what. Why don't we listen to Melanie's version from the CD of I Still Haven't Found What I'm Looking For.

0: You know the song, that's U2's I Still Haven't Found What I'm Looking For, as performed by Melanie on her latest CD, Paled by Dimmer Light. I'm thinking many artists that pass through here have difficulty getting record deals, making albums. People who have had very big successes and successful careers get doors shut in their face. Have you had that experience?
1: These last few years, I feel like some kind of resistance has been lifted, or some webs have been cleared or something. Or maybe it's just me, you know. Sometimes I wonder if it isn't you, you know. I've gotten in touch with my life force again. And the songs that have been coming out of this have been, for me, the whole reason why I do it. And in the last 3 years, I've just been writing and writing. And we put out one album, but I have three albums worth of stuff. And I'm really inspired by it. And it makes performing so great, because I can go out there and be really there, you know, mm-hmm. really be behind it. Mm-hmm. Mm-hmm. So I knew that, you know, even though I'm performing, I'm not always very visible, and I'm pretty obscure, really. I haven't had a PR person. I haven't been to all the parties. You don't see my face. And you should, right? Because it's a cute face. So I thought, well, we have to get a PR person. And so we came to New York, and we found someone who, at first, when they heard that I was coming back with a CD, they said, oh, no, I passed. You know, she passed already. So she passed on me. And she said, Woodstock, oh, no, can she even talk? Or, can she walk? And, you know, she was from Woodstock. Yeah, she talked a little like Joan Rivers. It was like I met her on the phone, and when I was talking to her, I felt like I was talking to Joan Rivers. Joan Rivers was my PR person. Anyway, she heard the CD, and so she said, Melanie, I heard your CD. I love it. It's great. I mean, I can't even believe it. You know, when I first heard, I thought, I'm passing already. I'm passing. And I, you know, couldn't imagine, you know, that it would be good. So she said, but I heard it, and it's great, the songs, the way you're singing. All we got to do is connect the dots, you know. And that's PR lingo for your face on, you know, a cover of some magazine, and then a performance on Oprah and a late night with Conan or something, you know, and you connect the dots. And she's saying, we got to connect the dots. And I thought, that's good. Let's connect the dots. I'm ready. Okay. I can do this, and we'll connect the dots. And I'm very excited. And for about 3 months, I think I did every Good Morning Somewhere show at 4 in the morning.
0: Good Morning Des Moines.
1: Good Morning Des Moines.
0: One of my favorites.
1: People actually wake up for this. At 4, it's dark. It's dark, and you're in a studio, and they put makeup on you, and your eyes aren't even open, and they're overly friendly, enthusiastic people asking you stupid questions.
0: We'll be back with Melanie right after the farm report.
1: Right, exactly. And Melanie, yeah, my mother loved your record. Things like that. So I did that for a while, and I called her and I said, well, you know, where's the Oprah show? And, you know, the People magazine. And she said, well, Melanie, you know, it's just very hard because, you know, it's all about youth, and you have to be young, and it's about youth and young and youth, and Melanie, you're old.
0: Oh.
1: Oh. It was like, I mean, I was devastated. I really was. For a couple of weeks, she was the maven of PR for me, you know, and I thought, oh my God, this is it. And these songs really have to be heard, and I what am I going to do? I'll kill myself, and then everybody will like the songs, because everybody loves a dead person. You know, if you're dead, you're so completely unavailable, nobody can get you anymore, ha ha ha ha, and she must have been great. And so I was so convinced, you know, I was stupid, I was having crazy thoughts, and then I thought, no. And I called her and I said, you know, you're old.
0: Ooh.
1: I'm just Melanie, and I tried to die young.

0: 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I'll have more with Melanie after this.
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0: Pete Fornital back with you on Mixed Bag Radio with my special guest, Melanie. Melanie, this is your life portion of the program. There's no escaping it. You can't run away from your past. You know that. Take us to Woodstock. Whatever that means to you, right. Take us there.
4: Well,
0: good,
4: yeah.
0: Bad, indifferent,
4: right.
0: Take us
4: I
0: there.
4: I was in Europe. Again, my career really started over there for some reason. And I was doing a film score with London Symphony Orchestra. And I was in England. And before I went to England, I had met Artie Kornfeld and Mike Lang because we just happened to have offices in the same building. And I heard about 3 Days of Peace, Love, and Music, and I thought, oh, that sounds so nice. I want to do it, okay? And they said, sure, kid. And I was there, you know, and I didn't even know if I should really go back to do this because I was, you know, in London in the same studio with the Rolling Stones, and you know, it was very big stuff. But something told me, and Peter stayed in England, and I went by myself, and my mother drove me to Woodstock. My mother drove me up to Woodstock, and we hit some traffic. And I thought, oh,
0: now there's the understatement of the century.
4: Oh, it must be an accident. Oh no, I'm going to be late. And I made phone calls, and I found, oh no, don't go there. It's at a different place, and you go here. And I went, oh. And so I went to this motel, and I walked in the door, and there in the hotel lobby is media from everywhere in the world. And there's Janis Joplin in the hotel lobby with slugging her Southern Comfort, surrounded by medias and cameras, big giant microphones that I had never seen in my life, and cameras, and she's talking, and I'm, oh my God, what is this? What is this? What does this mean? I had never performed for more than 500 people, even though things were happening in Europe. You know, I had never really done anything, and there was a buzz and a little hype and stuff, but there was nothing solid. So here I am, and somebody comes up to me and says, okay, get in the helicopter. And I went, but my mother. And there's no only band members. I didn't even have the savvy to say, this is my manager. You know, I just, oh, bye, Mom. And I get in the helicopter. And now we're flying. I'd never been in a helicopter before. We're flying over this stuff. And I'm, what is that down there? And it's the helicopter guy says, it's people. No, that's not possible. How could that be possible? Where's this? What? Where's this? A stage? That's a stage? And I have to, oh no. And I was terrified from the minute this whole thing started. And then they dropped me down on the field, and they showed me to a little tent. A little tent. It was a very little tent with an earth floor. And I neglected to get, or they didn't give me, the artist pass. And I went, sometimes I'd wander too far from the artist's area and I would get thrown into the crowd, and then I'd have to sing a few lines from the only song that the Roscoe was playing on WNEW-FM then, and it was Beautiful People.
0: Yeah,
4: and
0: sure.
4: I would say, Beautiful People, that's me. And they'd let me go back to my little wood, my little tent, and I developed this hacking, horrible cough, and Joan Baez heard me coughing from the big deal artist tent, and she sent over hot tea. And that was my Woodstock moment.
0: Oh, that's sweet.
4: Yeah,
0: that
4: it was
0: is
4: sweet.
0: A sweet
4: I always loved Joan Baez.
0: Wow. Wow.
4: Yeah.
0: Now, it's just you and an acoustic guitar getting on a stage in front of half a million people.
4: I know. And I got there and Richie Havens was singing Freedom.
0: Opening act.
4: And I waited there all day. And every once in a while, somebody would come up and say, you're on next, because I was an easy, you know, one guitar. Put me up there with a mic. They could change sets, you know, between the big acts. But then it didn't happen till dark and it started to rain. I thought, reprieve, everybody's going home. It's raining. Why aren't they going home?
0: Not so fast.
4: No, I know. And then some announcer made about the candles, and they were going to light the candles. And then from then I wrote that song. The song came to me in a whoosh, and I wrote that as I was leaving Woodstock.
0: Whose idea to use the Edwin Hawkins Singers?
4: Me, because I knew it was spiritual, you know. And I called them, and they were on the same label as I was, and I said, listen, I have this song that we have to do together. And Edwin Hawkins would say, oh, does it have Jesus in it? And I said, no, but he's in there, you know. It's in there somewhere, you know, and I have to. Anyway, I actually had the nerve. I can't even believe I did this. Went to where they were rehearsing in Oakland, California, and I went to a school gymnasium, and I sang them by myself, the whole thing of Candles in the Rain. And I said, and this is the part you'll come in on. Lay down. And I'm singing, and by the end, they were singing with me.
0: Wow.
4: And I knew we were going to do it.
0: In a very different way than Joni Mitchell's, it has become an anthem of the event. Let's listen on Mixed Bag Radio.
4: Aww.

0: That's Melanie and the recorded version of Lay Down Candles in the Rain, her song about an event that she participated in and will mark her life on this planet and beyond. And that's the Woodstock Music and Art Fair back in 1969. Yeah. Melanie, I told you that this was the This Is Your Life portion of the program. So if I didn't ask you about Brand New Key, I would be run out. I would have to turn in my AFTRA card or something.
1: Oh, my. Yeah, right.
0: And we can approach it from any number of ways. But the first way I'd like to frame it is this. A signature song is as much a burden as it is a joy.
1: Right.
0: Are you, help me with that word again. This way or that?
1: This way or that way. Well, you know, over the years, it's gone both ways. I became a reactionary to the song, and at one point, you know, when I'd

0: identified with that cute little moment. And it was a cute little moment. I can't deny it. It was adorable. And I've actually come to terms with it. It was just a song, and I wrote it. And it's a funny thing that then, too, they didn't call people singer-songwriters.
1: Right.
0: And especially girls. Mm-hmm. You know, women were, be beautiful, sing the song, you know, strut your stuff, do whatever, be a girl. Don't be a writer. Writers are the guys, are the writers. And girls, they called me the female Bob Dylan because that's all that was the only thing they could say. They didn't have singer-songwriter yet. So I wrote Brand New Key. I wrote it.
1: Quickly, I'm told.
0: Yeah, I mean, if it was Randy Newman, would they have, you know, would he be doomed to be cute? No. But I was doomed to be cute. But, I wrote it as kind of a Cajun swamp thing. You know, it was slow, and it was like kind of Leon Redbone-ish. I got a brand new pair of roll skates, and you got a brand new key. Yeah. And anyway, Peter, you know, he heard the song. He said, Melanie, this is a hit. We're going to speed it up a little.
1: And how about them background singers?
0: And then we had Hump Ha, and that was the guys who did Lavender Blue Dilly Dilly, and they went Hump Ha, Hump Ha, and it became controversial. It was it was accused of being all kinds of things to all kinds of people, and there I was just having a recollection of roller skating when I was little.
1: All right, now I'm going to stop you right there.
0: Okay.
1: Because even if it was unconscious, even if it was totally unintended,
0: yes,
1: there is a sexual overtone
0: right.
1: to the recording that was unmistakable, right?
0: Yeah, I guess so.
1: Unmistakable, and also, in my mind, probably part of the reason for its success.
0: Yeah,
1: because, oh my God, what she's getting away with.
0: Yeah, that's true.
1: All right.
0: I was very clever, huh?
1: But I'm going to take you at your word that was not at all intentional. When did it dawn on you that's how other people were seeing it or hearing it?
0: You know, I've always been the last to know, and it still hasn't dawned on me. Really, I stand with I remembered roller skating. I remember, and it all came back because I had been fasting for 27 days and on nothing but water. And when you fast for a really long time, strange things happen, and this whoosh of memory came back to me, and I remembered roller skating and falling and breaking my front tooth. I remembered the smells. I remembered everything about it, and it all came back in 1 second while I was eating a hamburger. I had been a vegetarian before that, you see, and I broke the fast the wrong way. My fasting guru said, what is your perfect diet for you is going to occur to you because you've been so cleansed and pure now. And I believed him. And so as I was passing the McDonald's on the way back from a flea market, I smelled this and I wanted it. And I wanted the whole thing. I wanted the fries and the burger. And I had been a vegetarian for 4 years before this. But it came to me, and I think I'm supposed to have this. And maybe it was the smell of the oil or something. And anyway, I'm eating, and I'm thinking, I got a brand new pair of rollers. And I remember the key, that you had to have a key to tighten your roller skates. And I just loved this whole little picture I got of myself. I fell and I broke my tooth, and I was afraid my mother was going to kill me because it was my brand new tooth. And it just came back to me like that.
1: Do you realize that what you're describing here might be the first reportable case of mad cow disease? You know we have to play it, don't you?
0: Yes.
1: All right. Steal Yourself. This is it. Number one for Melanie in the early 70s. Brand New Key.

0: That's Melanie, and by her account, her completely innocent number one hit single, Brand New Key. This is Pete Fornital on Mixed Bag Radio. 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
1: Bob Dylan, one of our culture's most influential and groundbreaking artists. 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
3: 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Will I
0: wake up some dream? Pete Fornital back with you on Mixed Bag Radio with my special guest today, Melanie. Do you feel like we've taken you through
4: yeah,
0: the highways?
4: Oh, yeah, this is my life. I was just missing my first grade school teacher.
0: Melanie, when music moved in a different direction to a different place in the 80s and 90s, and you became, rightly or wrongly, a little bit out of fashion, what kind of an adjustment did that require on your part, and how did you handle it?
4: I spent a lot of time in Europe. You know, I didn't want. I mean, basically, like every major record label wanted me to record this or that, or you know, wear something different, or cut your hair, or put down the guitar. That was the big one. Mm-hmm. Melanie, put down that guitar. It's so, you know, it's too dated. You know, and your hair. You have to do that 80s thing. You know, do something, you know, different with your look, your songs. And they gave me songs to sing that were very beautiful songs for Celine Dion or something, you know, but it wasn't me, you know, and I thought it's hard enough to get up in front of people and do something you love night after night. If I had to do something I wasn't even behind, I thought, oh God, I don't think I could even live, you know.
0: Did you ever think of packing it in?
4: There's nothing that would make me stop singing. And if it was for smaller crowds or, you know, little different venues, it doesn't matter. It was all I had to keep doing what I was doing. And basically, I'm just at this point now, I feel like I was right. I was so right. You know, it would have been
0: vindication.
4: Awful. Yeah,
0: vindication.
4: Totally. Because, you know, all those years of, you know, being a dinosaur, you know, really, because I would be in these sometimes they would book me in these disco halls on crazy Woodstock night, you know, and it would be, they would have me and incense and all the get up, you know, all the those design things that they did and that was associated with the 60s, and that was that, and they would have me in those places, and then later on that night the disco ball would, you know, start spinning and the people would come in their what are those clothes they wore?
0: Wearing their underwear on the outside.
4: Yeah, on the outside.
0: So you were ahead of your time, even with that, for God's sake.
4: Exactly.
0: Well, one last question on that subject. When you've had a success of the magnitude of Brand New Key, and you got that brass ring, are you always chasing it again after that? Are you always looking to grab it again?
4: Not that particular brass ring, because that was hard. That was a hard one. But
0: sure.
4: You know, I wouldn't mind at all if I wrote another Brand New Key. I would do it.
0: Mm-hmm.
4: Yeah, it would be great. But I have. You know, I mean, after Brand, there were other songs. You know, that were played and look what they done to my song.
0: Oh, sure,
4: and,
0: absolutely. Or look what they done to my Oatmeal,
4: and look what they done to Ramada and Toyota.
0: Why don't we do something brand new? Not brand new key, but something brand new.
4: Okay, yeah, this is it. This would be wonderful. I'd love everybody to know this song.
0: Good.
4: And I'd love everybody to know Jamming Alone and do the oh, oh, oh, oh, oh, oh, oh, oh. Wouldn't that be cool? That'd I'd be love sweet. That. All right. But only because it would be familiar. And there's nothing nicer than having a familiar song, and I've come to terms with that. Because you're like a human campfire, you know? They gather around, they hear it, they remember, and you soundtrack a part of someone's life, and that's a nice thing.
0: Unquestionably.
4: Yeah.
0: Please.
4: So...

0: Melanie Safka Shakarik and her son, Bo Jared Shakarik, with a live version of a song that appears on her latest CD, Paled by Dimmer Light. It's called Make It Work For Me. Pete Fornatale on Mixed Bag Radio with my guest, Melanie. Just a couple of more things before we let you go. When did you feel that the climate had changed again back in your direction?
1: Yeah. Well, you know, I think, again, I guess Bo was really a catalyst to that all happening. But the climate, the world climate, I guess, there was a new interest in music, source music, a new interest in source music. I think, when was that? I guess early 90s. I don't know when. I can't tell you.
0: But some of the newer...
1: Some of the newer...
0: women.
1: Yeah, and well, not that so much, because that was very strange to me. I don't know.
0: I mean, you don't see any parallels with a Jewel or a Sarah McLachlan or anything like that?
1: Maybe, you know, I mean, maybe, but I know there was some.
0: Listen, those are observations for us media types to make,
1: okay,
0: not you.
1: Maybe
0: I understand.
1: You're right. Maybe
0: I understand
1: you're right.
0: That.
1: But for me, it was like Relics magazine, you know, things like that.
0: Mm-hmm.
1: You know, to me, that was that. Because, you know, they still were, they were selling girls who were kind of, maybe kind of like me or Joni Mitchell or something, younger versions, but they were still, you know, putting them in little halter tops and fishnet stockings. You know what I mean?
0: Mm-hmm.
1: It was still kind of glitzy surface stuff. I guess, you know, just there was a new interest in what was that? You know, it wasn't just the funny guy on Taxi, you know?
0: Mm-hmm.
1: You know, and it wasn't just that bell bottoms and everybody, you know, getting crazy.
0: Listen, there's simply nothing you can do about this, but for some people, you will always be 21 years old,
1: yeah,
0: in a caftan, you know,
1: yeah,
0: with an acoustic guitar, wherever they happen to see you, wherever you happen to have caught lightning in a bottle.
1: Exactly,
0: in a
1: frozen
0: bottle
1: in a moment.
0: For them. But I think it's so great to let people know that you're still out there swinging away. And the latest evidence of that is a new CD called Paled by Dimmer Light, which our listeners can find out about at melaniemusic.net or itsaboutmusic.com.
1: Yeah.
0: Melanie, is there something you can close our visit
1: with? Yeah, let's do that. They can find you in your dreams.

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My thanks to Melanie for being our guest. Thanks also to Matt Billy, Marty Brooks, Linda Fetter, Kim Ferdinando, Chris Hall, and Don McGee. Special thanks this week to Peter Shakarik, Bo Jared Shakarik, and to WFUV 90.7 FM in New York. 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

0: This is a special update from your friends at WCWP. It appears that we've somehow run out of music. Efforts to find more music are currently underway, but rest assured, there will be no repeats. 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
5: Well, now this happened once before, when you said goodbye. But I won't cry this occasion, I'm just gonna wave goodbye. I said, love is a hard game to play at the best of times. And this girl I had, I didn't know.

0: 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The music will be right back after these messages from, let me see here, us. 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
1: 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Hey, it's Jamie, host of The Rock Elixir. 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
1: You know, you guys are really too much, and I want to introduce you to the guys individually in The Who, because you never get to know their names. You know them as The Who. Everybody says Who, and you say, you know. What's your name?
2: Pete. Pete Townsend, yeah.
1: Pete, and where are you from, Pete?
2: London.
1: From London?
2: Yeah.
1: London where?
2: London, England.
1: Hey, where'd you learn to play, you know, that's a wild style of playing. Where'd you learn to play the guitar like that?
2: That was bowling.
1: Bowling. Yeah, I could tell. Now we move right along. Yeah. Right over here. And you're
3: John.
1: You're John?
3: John.
1: Yeah. And you're from London, too. From London, too?
3: Yeah.
1: And you must be Roger.
3: I must be.
1: Who are you?
3: Yeah.
1: You're Roger?
3: I'm Roger.
1: And where are you from?
3: Oz.
1: Roger? Here's Roger from Oz. And over here, the guy plays the sloppy drums. Follow the yellow brick road. What's your name?
4: Keith.
1: Keith?
4: My friends call me Keith. You can call me John.
1: Okay, John. I just soon call you Roger. Roger from Oz. What's the next song you're going to do?
3: My Generation.
1: Your Generation?
3: Yeah.
1: Well, I can really identify with that because I really identify with these guys. I dig them. And this is a...
4: You got sloppy stage hands around
1: here. Okay, that's enough. They're gonna sing My Generation. This song really goes, and you're gonna be surprised what happens, because this is excitement, and hit it. My Generation.

dig what we all talking about my generation. I'm trying to cause a big sensation. Talking about my generation.

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0: I used to love that one. Yeah.
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Things on your chest.

0: 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It appears that we've somehow run out of music. Efforts to find more music are currently underway, but rest assured, there will be no repeats. 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
1: Okay, we're back again. Of course, you're listening to WBAI in New York, and this program is Labrish. My name is Hafez Selassie, and we're speaking with Baba, or maybe Ras Baba.
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3: 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And guess what, guys? We've been doing it for the past 26 years. 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

0: This is a special update from your friends at WCWP. It appears that we've somehow run out of music. Efforts to find more music are currently underway, but rest assured, there will be no repeats. More on this after the break. Stay with us.
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And it came to pass, as Jesus sat at meat in the house, behold, many publicans and sinners came and sat down with him and his disciples. And when the Pharisees saw it, they said unto his disciples, Why eateth your master with publicans and sinners? But when Jesus heard that, he said unto them,

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3: 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Good news, WCWP people. The Rock and Roll Circus says the cure you're thinking of. I'm KG Lee, the host of the Rock and Roll Circus, now coming at you at 9 p.m. Eastern on Sunday nights for 2 hours of music and stories inspired by the iconic issues of Circus Magazine, published from 1966 to 2006. That's the Rock and Roll.

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2: 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The mission of Rock Elixir is that music heals, and there's a song for every mood and moment. Coming up, Blue October, Sincere Engineer, and Fits in the Tantrums. This is the Greeting Committee featuring Flip Turn with Where'd All My Friends Go?

The Get Right Band with Am I Just a Battery and War Paint with Champion. Do you have a low-effort family? A new article says low-effort families aren't usually filled with yelling or drama. Instead, they're all about avoidance. So I guess there is no drama. Usually there's one family member who does all the work to keep everybody connected. And in my family, that person is me. I need a break. This is Vance.

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9: 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Ranging from the 50s to today, we play many songs you've probably never heard before. 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

Water Me Down with Locks and Blinds, The Answer with Blood Brother, and Wheel Workers with SOS. Here's a fun fact that I just learned that I absolutely need to share with you. 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This is The Clash with Ranking Roger with Rock the Casbah.

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That was They Call Us Scoundrels with If Only. Before that, City Mouth with Sanity for Summer, The Drowns with Know Who You Are, and Fits in the Tantrums with Sway on Rock Elixir. The internet is debating which way you should face while showering, and experts say there isn't one correct way, but you should move around, because there can be problems if you face one way too much. Plus, think about it, you have multiple places on your body that need cleaning. There were some amusing responses to this from people on social media. Somebody said, "Are we not rotating? Tell me we're rotating." Yeah, I am rotating in the shower. I'm rotating in there like a gas station hot dog, making sure all of me gets clean. This is Corey Wong featuring OAR with Hiding on the Moon.

The Band of Heathens featuring White Denim with Rock and Roll Doctor, The Happy Fits with The Nerve, and Velvet Rouge with Lonely Since the Day We Met. The Social Security Administration just dropped the latest baby name data, and some of the trending names are not what you'd expect. Names like Truce, Halo, and Messiah are climbing the charts, while old school favorites like Patrick and Sarah are losing popularity. This is Valley Lodge with I Wrote a Song on Rockelixir.

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The Living Strange with Radio, Waldo Witt with Tragicomedy, and The Frights with Over It. Jodi Sweetin recently got a 1 cent residual check for Full House, and she said, quote, "There's no syndication anymore because it's all in streaming. Who gets paid for that? Nobody gets paid for that. How rude." Now, I recently heard that the cast of Friends still makes $20 million a year in residuals. This is Autopilot Off with When I Was Young on Rock Elixir. When I-

0: 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I'm Jeff Kroll.
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2: The Port Washington Public Library's newest local history exhibit is all about legendary DJ, author, and music historian Port's own Pete Fornatale. In honor of what would have been his 80th birthday, the Port Library's History Center has put together a rockin' display of photos, video clips, artifacts, and memorabilia from their

War Poets with Better Place and Gorillaz featuring De La Soul with Feel Good Inc. on Rock Elixir. A new survey asked for Americans to name the top word that described 2026 so far. And the number one result, I promise you, is not a curse word, but it should be. The number

one answer was stressful, followed by challenging. And in a separate study, they found 1 in 3 Americans say they're currently going through an existential crisis. Join the club. I guess there is community in suffering. But there are some things you can do to combat this feeling. 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All of those things can make a real difference. This is Sincere Engineer with California King on Rock Elixir.

0: Are you tired of the same old heads talking sports? 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

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This is

Wild Rivers with Don't and Foxes with Youth. My name is Jamie. This has been Rock Elixir. Take care, be safe, stay golden, and I'll be chatting with you soon. Fittingly, ending the show

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2: The action comes, trying to get Gildas Alexander free. He's got it with four left. SGA to the basket. Wings it up in! They pull Wemby away. SGA to the goal. Tie game at 101. 3.1 to go. Harper can trigger. Wembanyama has it crossed it. Wemby puts a block. Spurs got numbers over down behind the plate. 5-on-4. Wemby's going to pull a deep three. He missed on purpose trying to get the rebound. It's fought for. Wembanyama secures it. And it's just going to throw it up court to Luke Kornet. And the San Antonio Spurs on an epic night from their superstar. 41 and 24 boards for Victor Wembanyama. The Spurs take game one.
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4: 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I'm your host, Donovan Gibbs, joined alongside by my brother, Jalen Hamilton. We got an exciting slate of news to break down for you lovely listeners today. We're going to talk about the craziest night in baseball that arguably I have ever seen. Get into tonight's Knicks versus Cavs Eastern Conference Game 1. But first, let's just get right into it. We might have just saw one of the greatest playoff games, arguably, in the last 5 years. In last night's Western Conference Finals between the second seed San Antonio Spurs heading over to Oklahoma City, the first face off against the first seed Oklahoma City Thunder, and giving the Thunder their first loss in over a year. Beating the Thunder 122-115 in double overtime, led by arguably the greatest player on earth. He definitely potentially stamped himself as that. And Victor Wembanyama, 41 points, 24 rebounds. Jalen, I know you saw that game last night the same way I saw that game last night. What was one of your biggest takeaways?
5: What am I watching was one of the biggest takeaways when I just see Wemby pull up from the left hash all net, like I'm seeing Steph Curry in 2016 with the short sleeve jersey on. I'm getting flashbacks. I'm getting scared. And I think that's the first time that I've said that about a player. I am scared of Victor Wembanyama, as everybody should be, because a performance like that, 41 points, 24 rebounds, 9 of them being offensive, just an overall masterclass. Of course, why wouldn't he have a masterclass with that fraud chopstick Chet Holmgren guarding him? Oh my days. He looked lost out there. He and also SGA, who had more free throws made than field goals made.
4: I was astonished the same way that you were astonished. One of my biggest takeaways that I got from last night is, yes, the Spurs won. And a lot of people didn't think the Spurs were going to win game one, me included. But the way that they won, having all of their starters play more than 40 minutes, I looked at the average. It was on average of 47.8 minutes between the starting five. That was the highest since the Portland Trail Blazers back in 2019 when they played in multiple overtimes against the Denver Nuggets. The Spurs are winning this way, but can they really stay at that level? Because we just saw last night with Victor Wembanyama. This was the closest that we have seen, at least in our generation, of a person that was awarded the MVP right before tip-off and the runner-up sitting in the building on the bench on the other side looking at it as they got the votes wrong. This arguably was our generation's version of David Robinson versus Hakeem Olajuwon back in 95.
5: And that's not even crazy to say. I think Wemby was scanning the perimeter, just scanning his environment around him, watching Shea be awarded the MVP trophy. And he took a page out of Michael Jordan's books. He said, it became personal with me.
4: He talked about after the game. He mentioned that in a post-game interview, saying that it was personal. And you could see it. 41 points, 24 rebounds. The only other player that has done that in this century, this deep into the playoffs, was Shaquille O'Neal back in 2000. So we're seeing the dominance. And this man's only 22 years old. And my thing that I took from not only how I'm seeing the Spurs play so far was what Dwayne Wade has said about the Spurs. Dwayne Wade was one of the few legends that talked about how well the Spurs are playing and just how shocking it is that Victor Wembanyama at this age is not experiencing the amount of disappointment and pain that he has to experience before he gets a championship. Typically in the NBA, it goes, you have to lose before you win. LeBron James didn't win his first ring till 27. Dwayne Wade didn't win his first ring till 25. Shaquille O'Neal had to wait nearly a decade to get his first ring. Wemby right now looks like arguably one of the best players in the playoffs. And this team, despite it, all of them being under the age of 23, are putting straight up belt to the Thunder. Yes, the largest lead that they had last night was 10 points. Not a lot of teams in the NBA can say that they held a double-digit lead against the Thunder, especially in the playoffs over these last 2 years. The only other team to do this was Luka Doncic led alongside Kyrie Irving back in 2024 when this team just got to the playoffs.
5: Yeah, but I will argue, Donovan, yes, their biggest lead was 10 points, but I will argue that it would be 40 if it weren't for a generational Alex Caruso game. And I can promise you, for the rest of the series, Alex Caruso was not touching more than 9 points.
4: It's gonna
5: sting for Thunder fans to not capitalize on a career performance from Alex Caruso, your MVP, who just got his ceremony before the game started, shot somebody's birthday. That's crazy. Chet Holmgren cowers in Wemby's presence. He looks so lost out there. Everybody was gassed in the fourth quarter. J-Dub had a pretty good game despite being gone for so long.
4: He arguably was the best player outside of Alex Caruso. He was arguably one of the better players on the court for the Thunder, especially in the extra periods, first and the second overtime.
5: Yeah, definitely. But just what I was watching in those two overtime periods was that most of these guys looked gassed. Like, Shea looked gassed. Chet looked gassed. J-Dub and Caruso didn't even start those overtime periods. They came in later. But the one person, the one fresh pair of legs that I saw was Victor Wembanyama. And that was a big criticism for him, saying that he can't play big minutes, that he has to restrict himself to 30, 35 minutes a game. Wemby almost played 50 minutes last night.
4: Yeah, this was the most minutes he played in his entire career. And he looked like he was getting better as the game continued. It felt like he was gaining a second wind. You're kind of seeing the training that he did with the Shaolin Monks over the offseason last year. It's starting to pay off right now, mentally and physically. And we already talked about Victor Wembanyama. I want to get into more about what Chet Holmgren did last night. He had 8 points.
5: Well, what did he do?
4: 8 rebounds, 2 of 7 from the field. And after the amazing block that he had on Wemby at the end of regulation, through both overtime periods, guess how many points he scored? Zero.
5: Of course.
4: Jalen, what did you see from 7'1" Chet Holmgren last night?
5: What I saw is a liability of height. If you're 7'1", you can't do that. I believe if I was 7'1", I would be able to do a little more than that. You had the same amount of points in overtime as me last night. That's crazy. I would at least get like a little layup in. Like, I know your opponent is your arch.

0: nemesis who gives you absolute belt to behind every time you step on the floor, but just not even like nothing, no offensive contribution. The most I saw from Chet Holmgren was he catches it in the corner, he dribbles a little bit, does a step back, and kicks it out. Like, you're dribbling to go nowhere, and it's just not gonna get you the win. That's not what gets you the win.
1: It's not, and that's why I like what Mitch Johnson did. This entire game plan I see in this series is going to be have Shai Gilgeous-Alexander have to be a facilitator, and he did that for the most part last night. SGA 12 assists, and the thing is, this is going to work for the Spurs because this puts so much more pressure on players like AJ Mitchell, pressure on Alex Caruso, pressure on Cason Wallace, pressure on Chet Holmgren as well. But I've seen a lot of the media talk down on Chet Holmgren over these last 12 to 15 hours. Arguably, once the game ended at 11:30, that's when everybody in the sports media world started talking about Chet, talking down on Chet. I'm going to try to reverse psychology this thing, and I'm going to provide some love to Chet Holmgren.
0: You go pampering him.
1: If he ends up hearing this, I know we're a small station in Long Island, but if he's able to see a little bit of positivity, I hope he's able to hear this. Right now, Chet Holmgren, the world is looking at you as a laughing stock, and it's unfortunate that they're doing that over one game. And I know you don't see the competition between you and Victor Wembanyama as an actual rivalry, but the thing is, he does, and he's been playing like it. Whether you like it or not, you are the X factor in this series. And we know what type of player Chet Holmgren is. We know what type of player he can be. We know that he's a top three pick, same as Victor Wembanyama. He was a top five finalist in Defensive Player of the Year this year. And he just got himself a contract extension after last season, getting paid nearly $50 million a year. You have shown that you can be that guy when Shai Gilgeous-Alexander isn't getting the job done, when Jalen Williams, J-Dub, isn't getting the job done. But this team, especially Mark Dagenau, I hope he talks to him throughout this entire day before they're back on the hardwood on Wednesday tomorrow. He needs to be the guy at the end of the games guarding Victor Wembanyama. I understand during the middle of the games, first quarter, second quarter, third quarter, if you want to have him play free safety in the paint and have Alex Caruso guard Wemby on the catch. We've seen that before. Alex Caruso isn't afraid of these assignments. He's kind of like the giant slayer in my eyes. He doesn't fear nobody taller than him. Chet Holmgren, at the end of games, he can't be in the corner. It shouldn't be Jalen Williams, both of them, guarding Victor Wembanyama when the game's on the line.
0: Both of them.
1: It shouldn't be Alex Caruso guarding Victor Wembanyama when the game's on the line. Yes, you're 7-1, but you have a better chance at 7-1 guarding Wemby at 7-4 than a guy that is 6'6" and a guy in Alex Caruso who's 6'4". You aren't going to have to step up. If you want to win another title and eat all the oxtail that your heart desires, you got to go into tomorrow's game with the mindset that Victor Wembanyama isn't the best big man on this court. I can show something myself. I could do bad myself as well. And right before we finish off this segment, the crazy part about this game is that, yes, this isn't the NBA Finals. We still got to wait till June. But last night kind of felt like NBA Finals type of energy. Am I wrong for saying that?
0: That's not even crazy, and especially with the all-time performances we were having, just what the energy in the OKC arena, the fans, just double overtime game one. This is only game one.
1: We got three
0: Imagine
1: more.
0: game
1: We got at
0: six.
1: least three more of these matchups.
0: We're in for a treat, dog. I can't wait.
1: And I know in the next segment we're going to get into the Eastern Conference side of things, but do you see any of the Eastern Conference competitors, whether it's the Knicks or the Cavs, that are going to have the ticket to the dance in June, being able to put up a shot between either of these teams? Yes, last night was low scoring. Both teams were held under 130 points. But the style of offense and defense that we saw from the Spurs and from the Thunder, the depth that we saw from the Thunder, the star power that we saw from the Spurs, a young Spurs team, can the Knicks or the Cavs go toe-to-toe with that?
0: Well, I don't even think the Cavs can go toe-to-toe with that.

0: And that's all we have for an exciting last night Western Conference game one. Right after the break, we're going to get into a little preview of tonight's Eastern Conference Finals matchup. Hopefully, you're able to go to the city, head to Pettis Station. The trains are finally open once again. Don't turn that dial. 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
0: 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I'm your host, Donovan Gibbs, joined alongside Jalen Hamilton. We just wrapped up talking about last night's Western Conference Finals Game 1. Now we're heading to the East Coast to talk about the New York Knicks facing off against the Cleveland Cavaliers in the ECF, the second time in a row where the Knicks have home court advantage in the conference finals. And this is the most favorited that this Knicks team has been in the finals, has been in the conference finals since 1999. And a lot of Knicks fans remember what happened after that. The Knicks have won 12 of their last 14 playoff games against Cleveland, and both teams are coming off of emphatic closeout games, with the Knicks sweeping the Sixers and the Cavs providing a massive blowout on the road against the Detroit Pistons. And there's some good news tonight with the New York Knicks, with OG Anunoby being reported to return tonight from his hamstring injury. I ask you, Jalen, who needs to have a great series in order for the Knicks to make it to the finals for the first time in over 27 years? Karl-Anthony Towns, Jalen Brunson, or OG Anunoby?
7: Well, first off, let's clap it up for the first conference finals appearance in 27 years. Let's do it. Second of all, I believe that Cat and Brunson are obviously going to get theirs. That's a given. It's just around our wing defenders and our supporting cast, who are stars. We have a star-studded supporting cast. I mainly think that out of those three, definitely OG is gonna have to have a good series. He's been playing great this entire postseason, but Brunson and Cat performing is a constant. The supporting cast may vary, and that's where OG, Mikhail, Josh steps in. You know, Jose, you bring in Jordan Clarkson for some spark plug off the bench. You get Deuce McBride, who had a really good game. to close out

0: the 76ers, but just OG is going to have to be that guy. He's also going to have to guard their main ball handler in Donovan Mitchell and James Harden. Him and Mikal Bridges are going to have to switch off. Maybe even go guard the bigs, just how versatile he is on defense. And Evan Mobley and Jared Allen, who looked like the second coming of Wilt Chamberlain out there. He looked great in that game seven.
1: Both game sevens. He's been averaging over 23 in both games.
0: 23? And that's really surprising, because when you think of Jared Allen, you don't really think of much of
1: you don't think a scorer. You don't think
0: no, scoring. He's not. He's getting into his bag. He's getting in the post. He's a lob threat. He's using his size. You know, it's funny, because I met Jared Allen when he was in Brooklyn, and I was maybe 4'4". He looked tall as a house. I thought he was like 7'1". I didn't find out until a couple years ago. He's like 6'9". What's that about? But just to see the presence he has at that size, he looks larger than life. He looks larger than how he is. So just the importance of OG stepping up to guys of that size and of that defensive prowess in Allen and Mobley, he's going to have a good series if they want to make it out.
1: You mentioned Jared Allen and Evan Mobley, and that's why I think Karl Anthony Towns needs to have another dominant series that we saw against the Atlanta Hawks in the first round. He didn't have to do much against Philadelphia, because the Knicks as a whole was just a so much better team than Philadelphia that a lot of people didn't really expect. But this is the first matchup, at least for the Cavs, where they're going to have to go in and grab rebounds against other bigs their size. They were taller than the bigs in Detroit. They were taller and more experienced than the bigs in Toronto. Karl Anthony Towns is arguably one of the best rebounding centers in the NBA this season. And so far in his playoffs, he's been averaging 10 boards a game. And during the Atlanta series, he was averaging around 13 boards a game. If the Knicks want to win this series and not play with their food, they need to dominate the glass, because Jared Allen and Evan Mobley feel very confident being able to grab rebounds offensively, defensively, and providing second chance opportunities. That's how they beat the Detroit Pistons in Game 7 a few days ago. They were able to dominate in the paint and dominate on the glass.
0: Yeah, I just feel that with... because I feel like with Cleveland, those two are the main two rebounders, Allen and Mobley. With New York, we have so many more rebounders. You have Kat, you have Mitch, you have Deuce,
1: who could grab
0: a couple boards for you, Josh Hart. Just so many ways. It doesn't even have to be, like, grabbing them, because Josh Hart, what he does, he's more of someone that gets it into position for someone else to grab the rebound. So that credit doesn't show up on the stat sheet. But if you watch the games, that's really what Josh Hart goes for when he's on the glass. To get it to someone like Kat, to Brunson, to someone else in a better position to grab rebounds. Mitchell Robinson is going to have a really good series, especially rebounding with guys his size. I feel like this is a really good matchup for in preparation for the finals, because I see New York coming out of this in four. And that might be aggressive. But is that really crazy to say that the Knicks could be out of here in four?
1: I can agree with you on that. I just can't. I don't see them winning this in four. I see them winning this in five, because this series still has to go to Cleveland, and Cleveland still has not lost a game at home in this entire playoffs. They only lost one game in this playoffs at home, and that was game six. They have still shown that they can be very good at home, and I know one of those games is going to be a game where Donovan Mitchell and James Harden potentially go off. Speaking on Spider, this is the first career conference finals appearance for Donovan Mitchell tonight. Against Detroit, he averaged around 28 points per game on 45% from the field. Is there a lot of pressure on Mitchell tonight? Because he's going to be on the grandest stage. We saw how this Cavs team looked a few years ago, playing in the Garden in the playoffs. And for Donovan Mitchell, first game jitters. He's never gotten this far in his entire career.
0: Yeah, and especially that's like going into the woods at night. You never know what you're going to see on the other side. But there is an immense amount of pressure on Donovan Mitchell, especially since because this is not only the furthest he's been in the postseason, but also to go alongside that, a team led by Donovan Mitchell has never had genuine success. So just to see a peak like this, that's a lot to hold on someone as the star player, as someone who's supposed to be a role model and a figure of light for this team. So just there's a lot of pressure. He has a chip on his shoulder and he needs to prove himself that he is leading a team that can go further beyond and go into the finals and maybe even win a championship.
1: I agree with you on that. This game is going to be massive in terms of how well this Cleveland backcourt can play in this series. I know this Knicks team has had a week's rest, so a lot of that rest might be shown in the first two quarters. But after halftime, you're going to get a Knicks team that we've all seen so far this entire playoffs. And for Donovan Mitchell, he needs to be able to win a lot of these one-on-one matchups. Most likely, he's going to be guarded by Mikal Bridges or OG Anunoby. And potentially on the switch, it might be Josh Hart. He's going to have to show that he can still score at all three levels the same way that he did against Detroit, especially in that Game 7 and in that Game 5 where they were able to win in overtime. Those are the two games where Donovan Mitchell showed his full repertoire. He needs to do that again tonight, because if he can't do it, I don't believe James Harden's going to be able to. Out of every player on this team for the Cavs that is going to see a potential regression from one series onto the next one, is going to be James Harden. The Cavs had 44 more free throws than the Detroit Pistons from Game 4 to Game 7. James Harden isn't getting that same whistle in the Garden tonight. He's not going to get that same whistle on Thursday. If he can't do, if Donovan Mitchell isn't able to provide the scoring that can take a lot of pressure off of James Harden and a lot of production off of his back, this game's going to get ugly and ugly fast. Do you agree with me or not?
0: I 100% agree, because especially with the amount of belt that the Knicks have been given now, averaging around like 25 to 30 point blowouts in their last couple of games. You saw it with their 50-point blowout in Atlanta. You saw it with multiple 30, 40-point blowouts in Philly. And I don't see them doing anything different in Cleveland in this series. They're just too good. The week-long break might bring that deficit down to like 20, 15. But those are still considerable margins of winning. And that's what this New York team brings. Like, this is the best New York Knicks team that I have seen in my 19 years of living. I have never seen a team like this.
1: I've never seen it either. And they're one of the best offensive teams, and that's where I know this. If this series ends up becoming extremely competitive, we're going to see a lot of high-scoring matchups, because both of these teams can score the basketball. Both of these teams are able to get to the line. Jalen Brunson has been one of the better players in the league that can get to the line. Same with James Harden, same with Donovan Mitchell. That's why I really think that this series is going to depend on how the refs referee this game. If the calls are still going in the Cavs' favor, which I highly believe aren't going to happen because the Cavs are on the road in the Garden of all places.
0: Yeah,
1: if the whistle goes either way, that's where this series might swing, in my personal opinion.
0: Yeah, and especially because as a referee, you hold the keys to the outcome of this game. If you don't officiate it 50-50, people are going to start questioning things. And that has been the main story this entire season, especially with the Oklahoma City Thunder. They wear his shoes, for God's sake. It's just infuriating that we have to tell refs to do their jobs correctly. We don't want to see another Tim Donaghy incident in the next couple of years. We don't want to see a story come out that this postseason refs were taking bribes and refs were calling unders on games that they were officiating. Just we can't go through that again. We already have enough gambling scandals as is.

0: I don't think the NBA is going to provide another sweet gambling scandal, even it, because if they did, I know I would love to cover it on this show. That's all we have for the Eastern Conference Finals tonight. Watch it at 8 p.m. We're going to head to the ice where another ref altered potentially a victory for a New York team. We'll get into it more after the break. 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
1: 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I'm your host, Donovan Gibbs, joined alongside Jalen Hamilton. We have reached the second half of this show here on a hot Tuesday afternoon at Studio 3 in Brookville. We just finished talking about a little preview of tonight's Eastern Conference Finals Game 1 between the New York Knicks and the Cleveland Cavaliers. And now let's head to the ice for another edition of the two best words in sports, Game 7. And I'm going to try to say the best three words in sports, overtime Game 7 between the Montreal Canadiens and the Buffalo Sabres, which the Canadiens once again come out as the victor, defeating the Sabres 3-2 in overtime, winning the series and advancing to their first conference finals since 2014 to face off against the red-hot Carolina Hurricanes, who have not lost a game yet in this playoffs. They can thank Alex Newhook for his second overtime game winner in this playoffs, joining Nate Horton. I'm not going to give you the year, Jalen. I want you to guess. And for a hint, this year was during the decade of the 2010s. What year was the last time this happened?
2: 2017.
1: 2011.
2: Damn.
1: And the thing is, when this happened last time for Nate Horton with the Boston Bruins, the Bruins ended up winning the entire thing. And Alex Newhook has shown that this man is clutch, ice in the veins. Both of the times that he has scored these goals, they were both on the road, both in overtime. And Jakub Dobish saving 37 of 39 shots. Sixth rookie in NHL history to win two Game 7s. I didn't even know that this man was a rookie going into today after I watched this game once again. Because Buffalo has shown to push Dobish to the break. Out of all the teams so far in this playoffs that the Canadiens have played against, Tampa Bay wasn't able to get Dobish pulled. Buffalo was able to do that two nights ago, Game 6, at Montreal. Montreal was looking to close out this series at home, and they downright embarrassed Jakub Dobish. He bounces back, and he's able to put on a spectacle, especially in that third period in that overtime when the Sabres outshot the Canadiens. Once again, the Canadiens keep on getting outshot in the final periods of the games, yet they still somehow survive. Jalen, what did you see from this game, and what is your post-mortem just on the city of Buffalo, based off of just how much playoff catastrophes that has happened in the span of just like 5 years?
2: I look at the Buffalo Sabres and I don't feel anything. This isn't really anything new. That's been the story in Buffalo for years, their inability to close out games, and especially going up 2-0 in Game 6 and still losing OT is a crazy punch in the gut. And this has got to be one of the most abysmal Buffalo losses. Definitely top 5 heartbreak material all time. No cup, no finals, not even a conference finals. Just another early exit in OT. Honestly, the city of Buffalo deserves better. And I feel bad for them. It's really a shame because they go through all that for nothing. They're going through a period that I know very well as a Knicks fan. Not to mention the Knicks or anything, but you know, go Knicks. But yeah, just damn, prayers up for Buffalo Sabres fans. If you or your loved ones are Buffalo Sabres fans, please check up on them. Please give them a call. Tell them it's going to be okay. But yeah, just an overtime thriller. What a game it was. I love watching this game. There's no better way you could have put it, Donovan. The two best words in sports, Game 7, and then adding overtime into the mix. This is a recipe for For the losing team, disaster. But for the winning team, greatness.
1: I was surprised that Buffalo did it again. I feel bad for the city of Buffalo just as a sports city because they're one of the most loyal fan bases in the entire, I say, in North American sports in general. They are a diehard city for the Bills and for the Sabres. And for the owners, the Pegula family, sooner or later, I just feel bad for them, primarily because they never see the gold at the end of the rainbow. It doesn't matter if it's in the NFL, having multiple appearances in the AFC Championship, can't get over the hump because of Patrick Mahomes. Now with the Sabres, this is the furthest that this Sabres team has gone since 2007. They had home ice. They had two opportunities to potentially put this series out of reach. Game 5 and Game 7. Game 5, it was a shootout in the first period. They were down 2-3, and then the wheels began to fall off. They bounced back and performed immaculately on the road in Montreal in Game 6. And then they have a chance to do it again in front of their home fans. It's always in front of the home fans, it feels like, when it comes to Buffalo sports, especially in the playoffs.
2: That's just awful. And then, as a player, having to walk out of that stadium, walk out to a crowd of fans that you let down that day, you ruined their day. You ruined their summer.
1: Oh, man. I don't know if you saw the video after the goal was shot by Newhook of the goalie Pekalainen. He's literally on the strip going back to the locker room, has his helmet in his hands, completely pissed off. I completely understand how pissed off he is. The shot that Newhook got at the top of the left circle went through this sweet spot area between your elbow and your hip. It went through that small crease of space. He should have gotten that save. In the regular season, that's an easy save, and that's an ice, and that's a face-off at either circle. This time, it was a goal, and you just saw him use all that frustration and chucked his helmet. Looks like 10 feet away down to the aisle of the...

0: locker room. That's how far he threw his helmet. That's how mad he was, and that's how mad the Sabres have been. And I just want to mention this one instant. This is where I knew that, oh, no, it's about to happen again. There was 10 minutes left in regulation. The game was tied at 2 apiece. Jordan Greenway poked a loose puck away from Jakub Dobish, and Beck Mouselin buried it into an open net, and it should be a 3-2 lead for Buffalo. But referee Wes McCauley blew a premature whistle, which blew that entire play dead. After that moment, Jakub Dobish was a stonewall once again.
1: And that's just the power of the refs that we were talking about earlier. Just one mess up could completely change the trajectory of a game. You see Buffalo finally get a sliver of vulnerability and finally get what's supposed to be a goal, all for the ref to short circuit, pop his whistle early, and completely negate all the effort you had, all the hard work to get yourself up ahead in this game. And just that little sliver, that little bit of grace, the Canadians better be praising the heavens, throwing their hands up, saying, "Thank you, God."
0: Yes, the Canadians are praising God right now. I know the Carolina Hurricanes are looking up to the sky and screaming, "God, why us again?"
1: That's the duality of it.
0: For some reason, the Carolina Hurricanes will never get an easy path to the Cup. They will never. They always got to face that hardship team, either in the Eastern Conference Finals or in the second round. We saw this a few years ago with the Florida Panthers. We saw it a year before that with the New York Rangers. We actually saw it twice with the Rangers in this entire decade. And now they got to go up with this, against the same type of team, riding the same type of momentum, with the same type of offensive firepower that we saw from the Panthers, that we saw from the Rangers, because Cole Caulfield has been lighting it up since game two. We're starting to see Demidov be able to get one through. And he's been one of the higher shot on goal players in this series. Nick Suzuki is still getting shots on goal. Jakub Dobish looks like one of the best goaltenders in this playoffs altogether, which is why I'm excited for this upcoming matchup on Thursday, because we're going to see Freddie Anderson against Jakub Dobish. Freddie Anderson, a guy that can't get over the hump. No matter what, he's been sometimes the best goaltender, and then there's times in series where you just got to pull him and just think about the next day. While Jakub Dobish, still a lot of green in those eyes. Very young, rookie. This is the farthest he has been in his entire career. And he's just living in the moment. Who has the more pressure going into this ECF? Do you think it's going to be Carolina or do you think it's Montreal?
1: Well, I think with the amount of luck that Montreal has had, I think their luck has run up. But that's why I think there's so much more pressure on them, because you got to... There's a different level when it comes to being at the top of your conference rather than just being in the second round. Everything rests on if you make it to the dance or not. This is where, arguably, this is more important than the finals, debatably, because if you make it out the conference finals, then what's the point of even trying to think about the finals if you can't pass one more team? That's really the series about it, just one more team. Just think, that's the mentality, one more team.
0: I agree with you there. And I know that sounds crazy, at least for Carolina. If they're able to make it to the Cup, and let's say they lost, they can go into the offseason with their head high, this, because they finally got to the mountaintop. They finally did it.
1: That's
0: it took a while, but they finally did it. If they lose again as the favorites with home ice, you might have to blow up the entire thing. And we're already seeing how their owner is currently treating the Portland Trailblazers. So if his winning product can't currently win and beat a team in Montreal, good Lord, South Carolina is due for a reckoning. And that's all we have for this segment. The Western Conference Finals starts on Wednesday, while the Eastern Conference Finals starts on Thursday. But after the break, we're going to get into the craziest night in baseball history, at least in my entire lifetime. Don't turn that dial. 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
1: The 1-2 pitch, swing and a miss, he got him! Gloster Brazoban gets out of a bases-loaded jam, and we go to the 11th inning, tied at 5.
2: Mon up for the first time, trades under bunt, and it falls, and a run comes home! Brett Lyons, one base hit! The shed is in, Soto around third, he'll score! Rujan to third, Beatty goes down to second, the Mets lead at 10-6.
3: And a fly ball out behind second base. Rujan is there, and the ball game is over.
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5: Welcome back to the Sports Shark Tank here on 88.1 FM WCWP, also streaming on WCWP.org and Spotify. I'm your host, Donovan Gibbs, joined alongside by Jalen Hamilton. We have reached the final segment of tonight, so thank y'all for sticking around with us, and if you're new, welcome in. Last night was a crazy night in sports. We already saw it in hockey, we saw it in basketball. But in baseball, although it's still the beginning of the season, we're only in May, still got a lot of games left to play. For the Mets, they did something historic, and this time it was a good thing. I want to just give a little round of applause right then and there, because the Mets, not only did they make a comeback against the Washington Nationals, and they were able to hold their ground in extra innings, they were the first team in over 107 years to score 10 runs in the 12th against a team in the Washington Nationals that lost in the most Mets fashion, stranding 19 players on base.
6: Yeah, just giving teams a taste of their own medicine, a taste of their medicine. I think that's just the Mets' curse. 16 runs in a game in itself is crazy. That's more runs than we've seen in them in the last three games. In which, as much as I hate to say it, congratulations on winning the Subway Series.
5: Thank you.
6: Y'all only wanna perform when it's against us. Y'all only want to win back-to-back when it's against us. This is crazy. I'm getting off topic. But, yeah, 10 innings in extra – 10 runs in extra innings. That's the most Mets way to win. And just – I couldn't even watch what was going on. I was putting my head down. I'm like, how are the Nationals letting this happen? We're letting Carson Bench hit doubles.
5: It's not even Bench. Bo Bichette had one of the best games.

0: games that he has had so far as a New York Met.
1: We're letting Bo Bichette have good games. This is...
0: So far throughout the month of May, May has been very favorable to the Metropolitans. New York Mets so far have been 11-5 in May this season. And is it starting to feel as if the tides are beginning to turn in New York's favor? They have won six. They've won 6-1 in their last seven games. Won two series against really good teams that are going to be in the playoffs this year. They swept the Tigers. They were able to take two against the Yankees, albeit it was at home. And so far over the last couple of years, the Mets have done better when the Subway Series is at Queens compared to when the Subway Series is at Yankee Stadium. But, hey, momentum is momentum, and you're starting to see it with this team. Devin Williams is starting to get back into form. Yes, there has been injuries with the starting pitching. Clay Holmes fractured his leg, which sucks. But the hitting, oh, Lord, the hitting. I think that the switch got turned when AJ Ewing got called up.
1: Yeah, that's what we were talking about in the group chat before, just how he's a beacon of hope for this Mets team. He was the Linsanity run so that all the other Mets could get going. We already saw it from Juan Soto, but he just needed everyone else to step up, Bo Bichette specifically, and all those mid-seasons, all those postseason signings. But 6-1 in their last seven is turning the tide. I hope, for the sake of my hometown, Corona Queens, gotta represent. I hope for the sake of that town that City Field has something going for it. Just the morale around everything has been so great. They've been so streaky this entire year. But I believe that the Mets were just giving us their midseason selves in the beginning of the season. I believe now that momentum is picking up, they're gonna get it going. They might even go 9-1 in their next 10. But they're winning ugly games, they're winning extra innings, winning on the road. They're figuring it out, and I believe that Queens should be excited right now.
0: Speaking of ugly wins, this is where I turned the tables to the West Coast. Last night, there was a game between the Los Angeles Angels and the Oakland Athletics. My apologies. Right now, the Sacramento Athletics. Where starting pitcher, JT Gwynn, had a no-hitter going into the ninth inning. He just had to get three more outs. And then this happened. Take a listen.
2: Line drive left center. There's the first hit for the Angels tonight. Adam Frazier on 0-2.
3: The Angels break up the no-hitter here in the ninth.
2: Here's a fly ball center field. It's hit well. Bolta is back near the wall. It's gone! Unbelievable!
0: JT Gwynn gives up a hit to Adam Frazier. Gets him on base. And then right after that, two pitches later, gives up a walk-off two-run homer to Zach Neto, turning a no-hitter into a losing outing, despite this man previously going into this inning retiring 22 batters, only walking three. Jalen, you are a baseball fan, proud Dominican as well. Baseball runs in the blood.
1: That okay?
0: What is the tougher loss out of both of the games last night? Having a no-hitter turn into a walk-off defeat, or going into the 12th inning and giving up 10 runs?
1: Because they're both so demoralizing. Like, it's so hard to choose between getting 10 runs score on you. It's just an onslaught. But I feel like you have only so much you can do about it. If the bats are rolling, they're rolling. There's not much you can do about it. But being on point for a no-hitter, just another strikeout, another strikeout, another strikeout, another out, just
0: He going needed three outs. Ninth
1: inning,
0: he needed three.
1: You have three more outs to go. You've been running a clinic all game. You hit a... He hits a double. Ah, damn, my no-hitter. That sucks. I'm kind of sarcastic-ifying it, but that's really hurtful to lose out on a no-hitter. But then you go out to get game, you get walked off on. I gotta go with that because that's on you. That's on you. And I wouldn't even say that it's Gwynn's fault. But if you're the pitcher, that's the ball that you're throwing that ball. And if it leads to a double, if it leads to a walk-off home run, everyone's immediately going to be pointing at you and just feeling that pressure of being the pitcher, having to walk off the mound after a walk-off two-run shot. That's very demoralizing. So I would say that, but I don't think it's Gwynn's fault. The offense is going to have to just step up because going into the ninth, 1-0 isn't going to do your team any favors. The bats need to be rolling. That's a Mets loss.
0: It was a nasty loss, and the thing is, the final bat at bat for that game for the Athletics was Nick Kurtz. Nick Kurtz has been one of the bright spots offensively. He, during that period of time before going into this game, had a 6-game stretch of hitting a home run. He grounds into a disgusting double play. And then JT Ginn, gives up those hits and gives up a home run in the span of 4 pitches, becoming the first pitcher for the Athletics since Hall of Famer Vida Blue to throw a no-hitter and still lose in that same game. And you want to hear one more interesting factoid that I learned from this matchup before we wrap up the show tonight.
1: Talk to me.
0: The Los Angeles Angels are bad, but they don't get no hit. This was the closest that they have been to a no-hitter since 1999. They haven't been no-hit during that span. And for JT Gwynn, I feel bad for him. I feel bad that Mark Kotze, their manager, didn't pull him. If you're seeing that this man is starting to see that his pitches are getting hit, especially since Ginn is known for throwing a lot into the zone, it's a 1-0 game. Let's get a less tired, less fatigued arm out there and wrap this one up, and let's get out and go back to the locker room. They kept him in. I don't know if Ginn said, I could finish this game out, and Mark Kotze trusted in him, or if Mark Kotze just had that trust to begin with and decided to not call up nobody. But that loss is something that haunts a pitcher, and I was surprised that even though the Nationals gave up 10 runs, this type of loss is very embarrassing. It is very, very on par with the history of the A's throughout the last 10, 15 years. If you're going to tell me any team that would lose in that fashion, I would say the New York Mets, and then I would say the Oakland Athletics. My apologies once again, the Sacramento Athletics.
1: Oh, big difference.
0: Big difference.
1: But I wouldn't really say that the blame relies on Mark Kotze, because if you're already 8 innings deep and you trust in yourself and your pitcher to close this game out, I feel like my pride as a pitcher, I would want to close this game out. And if I don't, that's on me. That's just something that you're going to have to take on the chin.
0: And that's the issue with pride. Sometimes pride can blind you and lead you to your own despair. And that's what we have for the show tonight. Thank you all for listening. For Jalen Hamilton, I'm Donovan Gibbs. Keep listening to us on Spotify as we keep going through this summer. 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One more quick shout out. Happy 25 months to my lovely lady, Gianna Petralia. I know she's listening. Love you, baby. Peace.
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7: Where were you when these songs were playing for the first time? Or if you weren't around yet, do you know what was happening in our country at this time? Welcome to Rockin' History. I'm your host, Cindy Schwartz, and for the next hour, we'll be taking a look back to see and hear how music reflects the times, or whether the times are inspired by the music. This is Rockin' History. Today on Rockin' History, we take a look at the 1970 publication of the book Jonathan Livingston Seagull and the music that reflects this time.

such an intensely powerful song, Bridge Over Troubled Water by Simon and Garfunkel. It's almost the spirituality that we are looking for in this world. Welcome to Rockin' History. I'm Cindy Schwartz, your host, and we are using Bridge Over Troubled Water to start today with a discussion about a book that came out in 1970 by an author, Richard Bach. And the name of this book is Jonathan Livingston Seagull. And this is really a book about what it means to truly, truly live your life as an individual and to not follow, as we'll talk about today, the flock, or to follow the group, is to follow your own heart and soul. And so when we hear a song like Bridge Over Troubled Water that came out at the same time that this book came out, 1970, which in that book they're talking about when you are weary, feeling small, I'm on your side. You know, we wonder in this world, if we are the true person that we are, will we have people by our side? Or will we be alone? And of course, that song is saying, I'll be with you. But in the story, Jonathan Livingston Seagull, which was a monumental, monumental hit of a book in 1970, he was comfortable with being alone. And Jonathan Livingston Seagull was a seagull. And this is a story that's really, it is a fable. It's got a novella feel to it. And it was a book that came out, as we said, in 1970, and originally was written as a series of short stories. And of course, as today's show goes on, we will discuss what the plot of the book was and what its real message was about this individuality issue. But again, it was written originally as a series of short stories by Richard Bach, and it was published in a magazine called Flying Magazine. And of course, seagulls fly, and there's an allegory here and a kind of idea about the kind of flight we should take in our lives and the way we should pursue excellence and fly as high as we can to do the best we can. By 1972, this book, 2 years after it came out, had sold over 1 million copies in print. Reader's Digest published a condensed version, and it had 38 weeks at the top of the New York Times bestseller list. 38 weeks. That's an awfully long time. And so all the songs we listen to today on Rockin' History will be about the importance of the message of this book. And so really the songs, I hope you will find them spiritual. I hope that you will find them introspective and eclectic. And again, they all came out at the same time this book came out in 1970. So that in and of itself is interesting. And of course, what we do on the show is pair the music with the events of our time. And the music of the early 70s was introspective. The rock was thoughtful. We had an awful lot of civil rights and war issues and gender issues going on at that time. So people were wondering about how to be an individual. And here comes this book, which is about just that issue. And so I hope that you will continue to stay with us as we listen to music about the early 70s that will relate to this book, Jonathan Livingston Seagull. You're on Rockin' History, 88.1 FM, LIU Public Radio. Let's hear a song by Neil Diamond.

0: sky.
1: From the 1970 Sweet Baby James album, James Taylor singing Sunny Skies. What a beautiful song. Great, great song. He sings in there, everything is fine in the end. Keep that in mind for today's discussion. And before that, we heard Neil Diamond with a song from the film, the 1973 Grammy Award-winning soundtrack to the film Jonathan Livingston Seagull, which is based on the book that we are talking about today that came out in 1970 that sold over a million copies by 1972, 38 weeks at the number one New York best seller.

0: was made about, that came out in 1979. It's also a time of writers like Truman Capote, Joan Didion, Norman Mailer, very important writers who were writing about society in the late 60s and 70s, and this struggle with how to be an individual amongst all of the government actions that were occurring. It is a monumental discussion that we've had perhaps since the dawn of time. It's how to maintain our individuality while government, society, family expect other things from us. And so let's talk about what this book was about, Jonathan Livingston Seagull. So the story goes like this. Jonathan is an independent seagull. Now, remember, this is kind of like a fable. It's a metaphor for flying and being an individual in our own life. So Jonathan is an independent seagull, and he wants to practice flying. He loves to fly, and he wants to practice his flying technique rather than forage for food all day, which is really what the gulls have taught him to do. His family, the seagull leadership, their own government has taught him that what you should be doing all day is looking for food from the moment you wake to the moment you sleep. Well, that's not what Jonathan wants to do. He's a staunch individualist, but he is coming up against the collectivism of the flock of seagulls. So that's where we get the theme of individualism, being who you are, versus the collectivism of the group or the government. Well, eventually, the flock leadership banishes him because he is not doing what everyone else is doing. He's not following the status quo. He is just having fun learning how to fly rather than looking for food. And so the elder gull, who is the head of the council, as we said, banishes him to a place called the Far Cliffs. And when Jonathan goes to this new place and he's okay with being alone, his sadness is that he couldn't convince anyone else that they should enjoy flying as much as him and being different. But when he goes to this new place, the Far Cliffs, he meets a new flock of mystical seagulls who embrace his ideals. And so I hope you'll stay with us as we listen to more music about this time. 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

George Harrison with the age-old question, what is life? And I'm so glad that you are joining us on Rockin' History today to discuss this issue of living. And we are taking a strong plunge into a book known as Jonathan Livingston Seagull that came out in 1970 by Richard Bach that talked about this age-old question about how to maintain your individuality in society when society has certain expectations of you. And in George Harrison's song, What Is Life, which comes out at the same time, 1970, that this book comes out, so much music, as we said before, comes out in 1970. That's very, very introspective, and we're playing as much of it today as we can. But in What Is Life, George Harrison sings, tell me, what is my life without your love? And if you do the research on the story of that song, George Harrison was going through an awful lot of soul-searching himself at that time. It could be a reference to a love, a partner, but it could be a reference to a spiritual guide. What would my life be without you as my guide? So there's so much that we can use today from that song for our discussion of Jonathan Livingston Seagull, who is this seagull in this book that is different and wants to pursue the happiness and the glory and the challenge of learning how to fly higher and to fly better as a seagull. He wants to reach his heights, right? That's a metaphor for all of us, that we should reach as high as we can and not be fearful of what others think of us. And of course, the elder gulls tell him that he's not doing what he should be doing. He's not looking for food. And so he said he was banished and he had to leave. And then he meets this new flock of mystical seagulls that embrace his ideals and embrace individuality. And Jonathan realizes the essential point of this book is that I can be an individual while also being part of a collective group, because this new group agrees with his ideals. And so individualism and collectivism, which is the concept of the group, are not two ideas that can't be compatible. You can be an individual and also be part of a group, as long as the group is thinking similar to you. Interesting thought. And so let's talk about this concept of collectivism, because in history, it is a real political theory. And the idea is very simple, and it's been associated with communism, true unadulterated communism that came out of, you know, Karl Marx, who is the father of communism, and the Communist Manifesto. The idea is people should prioritize the good of society over the welfare of the individual. Now, that's the concept of collectivism, that what the society needs is more important than what you need as an individual. That's the exact opposite of what Jonathan Livingston Seagull is looking for. He wants to make himself happy, but then realizes in the end that he can be happy in the right group. And so the idea of collectivism, that the group comes before the person, is very important in history. We want to continue this discussion and look at more music that is very, very spiritual at this time. So we're going to hear a song by Chicago called Free, and then we're going to hear something by Aretha Franklin called Let It Be. I hope you'll stay with us. You're on Rockin' History, 88.1 FM, LIU Public Radio.

0: That was Let It Be by Aretha Franklin, her 1970 album, This Girl's in Love With You. Of course, that's the Beatles' very famous song, and that's her version. Love that. And before that, we heard Chicago, the band Chicago, that came out in 1971 with their album Chicago 3 with the song Free. Two songs that help us in our discussion today about pursuing individuality and coming to terms with being who we are in the face of what society expects of us. Do we follow the status quo? Or do we follow what our heart says that's right for us? And in this book in 1970, Jonathan Livingston Seagull is this gull that decides he needs to be an individual, and he's banished from his group, but then finds a new group that believes, as he does, that individuals can thrive and seek new heights. And that is a very important lesson. And at the time this is coming out, there were issues certainly about collectivism and the idea of communism, because the Cold War was still going on and the Soviet Union and the United States were battling out these ideologies. The U.S. would be the one fostering individualism, economic and political, whereas the Soviet Union is fostering this concept of collectivism, where the group comes before the individual. And of course, if you remember from school, there are so many books about the issue of collectivism, from Brave New World, Aldous Huxley's book, to Animal Farm in George Orwell, which were two books about collectivism and communism. Ayn Rand's book, Anthem, We the Living by Ayn Rand, The Fountainhead. And then if you go way back into the 1500s, 1600s, books like Utopia with Thomas More and Of Man by Thomas Hobbes, the constant discussion about what is more important, my individual feelings or what society and the group needs. And maybe it boils down to how you see human nature. Is human nature kind and good, or is it essentially evil and selfish, as Thomas Hobbes once said, and that's why we need strong governments to control people. And so this story comes out in 1970 in the midst of continued discussions about this issue of individualism versus collectivism. Makes sense, since the Cold War is going on and we're having this battle with the Soviet Union at that time. I think we want to take a note now about the background of Richard Bach himself, the author, because this is a book about seagulls, and so therefore it's a book about flying, and it makes sense because this writer, Richard Bach, had been a flyer since his first ride in a plane at 14 years old. He absolutely adored aviation. He was born in 1936 in Oak Park, Illinois, and then his family apparently moved to California. He attended Long Beach College, a state college there in Long Beach, California. And I guess really at 17 was the time he first flew his first plane, but he became completely enamored with aviation. Interesting that in August of 2012, Richard Bach actually was badly hurt in a plane accident. Fortunately, he was okay in the end, but spent 4 months in a hospital in a near-death experience, which encouraged him to write even more about reaching one's heights. And so I hope you'll stay with us on Rockin' History. 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We'll talk more on the other side.
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1970 hit we just heard by the band Chicago with Make Me Smile. And what makes Jonathan Livingston Seagull smile? That's why we wanted to play that song. Comes out at the same time that this very important book comes out in 1970, talking about the issue we all face about how to maintain our individuality in this world that expects so much of us, from our parents to our government to religious organizations. And so what makes you smile? Well, according to Jonathan Livingston Seagull, what makes you smile is to be entirely who you are. And we were talking about Richard Bach and his background, that he was enamored with aviation and flying, and he saw flying in a plane metaphorically also. He sees that in our lives, we need to challenge ourselves. We need to not be afraid. As a matter of fact, he's very famous, Richard Bach, for a number of quotes. One of them is, "Overcome fear and behold wonder." And so Jonathan Livingston Seagull in this book is an example for all of us to move forward and to move past our fears and to be entirely who we are. We said that Richard Bach had gone to Long Beach State College in the 1950s. And after that, he became a member of the U.S. Navy Reserve. He was a member of the New Jersey Air National Guard. Just to give a little background on who this writer is and how it affected him in writing Jonathan Livingston Seagull. He was a contributing editor for Flying Magazine, which was the first that had the manuscript for this story. He served in the USAF Reserve. He was deployed in France in 1960, and this is really kind of cool. He was a barnstormer. And I don't know if you know what a barnstormer is, but a barnstormer is a pilot who flies around the country selling airplane rides and performing stunts on the airplanes. This was very popular in the 1920s. And if you look at some old movie footage of airplane stunts, they're quite dangerous, some of them. And Charles Lindbergh, the man to make the first solo transatlantic flight in 1927, that's how he got his start, as being a barnstormer. So Richard Bach, our author of this book today, he was a barnstormer as well. So he definitely is one who wants to live a life of wonder himself. And in the summer of 1970, Richard Bach, the writer of this story we're talking about today, and a friend of his traveled to Ireland and participated in a movie, flying World War I planes. So here is a man who is not unwilling to test flight, not only literally to test flight in planes, but to test flight in his life and to do so many things. In 1963, he wrote his first autobiographical book called Stranger to the Ground, which sounds like him. He's more comfortable in the air. And as we said, in 1970, his book, Jonathan Livingston Seagull, was published by Macmillan Publishers after numerous other publishers had turned it down. Nobody thought it could really sell, but it did. And he has this awesome number of photos in the book by Russell Munson, who took beautiful photographs of seagulls in flight. The book is fewer than 10,000 words, and as we said, sold more than a million copies in 1972 alone. And so we are going to listen to two more songs that are sweet, introspective, and just nice for this talk today on Jonathan Livingston Seagull. Stay with us. You're on Rockin' History, 88.1 FM, LIU Public Radio.

We just heard We've Only Just Begun by the Carpenters off of their 1970 album Close to You. And before that, we heard the Jackson 5 with I'll Be There off of their 1970 album ABC. I thought we should end with those two songs today because they're, besides being such sweet, gentle songs, We've Only Just Begun is, I suppose, how Jonathan Livingston Seagull felt when he met the mystical seagulls that he joined after he was banished from his group of seagulls in the book Jonathan Livingston Seagull. And when he was banished and he had to find his new way, he found a group that agreed with him that life should be about learning, taking chances, soaring to new heights. And I'll Be There by the Jackson 5, certainly Jonathan Livingston Seagull is saying, your group will be there for you if you are a member of the right group for you. In other words, Richard Bach once said about this book, and of course he is the author, he described the character, the seagull, Jonathan Livingston Seagull, in this way, and I just love this quote. He said, Jonathan is that brilliant little fire that burns within us all, that lives only for those moments when we reach perfection. So I don't think for a moment that Richard Bach meant that any of us are perfect. But what I believe in my soul that he is talking to us about is that Jonathan is a message for us, that we are at our best when we don't ignore that little fire inside of us that tells us what is right for us. And it's when we ignore that fire that mistakes happen. You know, it got me thinking and researching about this book for today and in talking about the legacy that we want to think about how individualistic people of the world really are. Collectivism as a type of government is only apparent in four places of the world. There are only four communist countries left that believe essentially that the group comes before the individual, where individuality is not what's important. It's the group and the government that's important. And those countries would be North Korea, Cuba, Vietnam, and China. But even in Vietnam and China, the economies are changing and becoming more free market and individualistic. Their political systems stay collectivist, that the group, the government, comes before the people. Whereas in the United States and countries like Australia and the UK and New Zealand and Canada, our belief has always been, and in these countries, that the individual comes before the collective state. And so they're two very different ideologies. But you know, there have been studies that have come out that said that countries that are individualistic, more like the United States and Australia and New Zealand and Canada and the UK, that focus on individual liberties, tend to be more altruistic, tend to be those that help people more through volunteering and charitable giving, even providing everyday help to strangers. And so it's something to think about. I'm so glad that you joined us today on Rockin' History to talk about this important book, Jonathan Livingston Seagull. Maybe you'll pick it up if you haven't read it. And if you've read it, reread it. I thank you so much for being here today. I wish you a wonderful day and great peace in your life. You have been on 88.1 FM LIU Public Radio.

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3: And as I said before the break there, I am Mike Ferrari. This is your All Fixed Transmission. Our gig is doing local music from the Long Island music scene. We've been on WCWP since 2001, so you do the math, like 25 years. It's a, was it, silver anniversary? I don't know what you call it. Anyhow, let's get to the music. You know, I don't like to chat too much. I might jump on Facebook Live for a little bit and have some fun with you kids in a little while. Let me just get settled in, throw some food in my yam, and we'll get it going. You know what I'm saying? So we'll kick things off with a little Miles of Dayton, who I believe just played the Montauk Music Festival, along with a bunch of other local Long Island music. There's also the Gray South Bay Music Festival coming in July. That's going to be awesome. There's going to be a lot of local music going on there. But right now, I'm going to kick it off with Say It Now from Miles to Dayton.

We live on Long Island. Of course we have reggae bands. Come on. It's an island. And this is brand new from Marco Canelli and his Rogue Commandos. This is

brand new from Marco Canelli and his Rogue Commandos. That is Cake. And this next song, of course, we've been spinning for a while now since he released it earlier this year. This is called Mercy.

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3: 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We're your home for 90s and 2K dance anthems, classic disco, freestyle, heartbeats, the DJ spotlight. And guess what, guys? We've been doing it for the past 26 years. It goes down on Long Island's 88.1 FM, WCWP, and WXBA, LIU Public Radio.
4: All hail the king, the disco and funk king. Those of you that have been following the show from the beginning know for a very long time that the Oral Fix transmission used to be back-to-back with the disco and funk king show. And when I first started here at the station, Jay Morabli was my program director, and I used to torture him constantly, slipping into the local music wherever I could. You know, I'm very big on following the rules. Anyhow, I'm Mike Ferrari. Where the Oral Fix transmission, we're doing it. Probably a year less than the Disco and Funk King himself. We've been here since 2001, playing local music for you on WCWP. And, of course, these days we also added WXBA Brentwood to the mix for Long Island Public Radio. I'm going to keep things rolling right now. Switch over back to Spotify. If you're a local artist, by all means, send me a link to your Spotify page. Don't make me go hunting and pecking for you. Just send me the link. I'll add it to the playlist. Speaking of the last set we just did, let me just tell you, the Toby Tobias Ensemble, those guys will be playing in Garden City on June 5th. And then we also talked about our Long Island reggae band, I Respect. Those guys will be playing this Friday at 10 o'clock at the Spotlight in New York, which, of course, you know, is the big the theater, the Paramount and the little sidebar. They have a lot of cool bands playing while the main act's going in the other room. But by all means, get out there and shake your leg, because the warm weather's here. It's time for a little reggae, you know what I mean? And this is Antigone Rise, and another band we've been following, oh, wow, from the days back when we had the magazine. Remember those days? Print magazine? That was exciting, wasn't it? I miss those days. It's a lot of work. Anyhow, this is Antigone Rise. That was the whiskey talking. Yeah, how many times have I said that? On WCWP, the Oral Fix transmission.

0: Make sure it's the last song from Calliope Wren. She just got done playing the Montauk Musical Festival. That was out in Montauk, of course. We have play more local music for you right after this on WCWP, the Oral Fixed Transmission.
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0: That's right, kiddies. I'm back. I'm Mike Ferrari. This is the Oral Fixed Transmission. We're going to kick off with new music from the DC Project. From you may know DC from Dino from Bound by Substance. It's a little side project he's got going on until Bound by Substance gets it together and reorganizes for the new year. This is called Walking on My Own. You heard it first on WCWP.

All America Burns. That is Zephyr Zodiac. And this is The Walkabout, a combo Aussie Eastern Long Island band, Tale of Vibrator.

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2: And I'm Mike Ferrari. 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We've been doing it for, probably about 10,000 years at this point. We started out in 2001, so I guess about 25 years of sending the local music your way on the radio airwaves, streaming, all the new technologies. We're all over it. And we're expanding. We used to just be WCWP Brookville, but now we're also WXBA in Brentwood. Soon we'll get one of those stations out east, the Montauk, and maybe something in Manhattan. And, forget about it. We'll put a thing on the moon, Mars. We'll go join Elon Musk on Mars with a radio tower. We'll provide local music. We'll check out all those Mars bands. Anyhow, I'm Mike Ferrari, Zero Fixed Transmission. It's the second hour, so we got to take it up a little notch. Let's, get a little more rock in here. We'll kick things off this set with Early Edison. Those guys are still around. When I first started the magazine back in, I did the website in 99. And then we launched the magazine in 2001, much like the radio show. It was all my multimedia megalomaniac plans. But these guys were around, and they're still doing it. This is Early Edison.